Let not the wise boast in their wisdom, or the strong boast in their strength, or the rich boast in their riches. But let the one who boasts boast about this, that they have understanding to know me, that I am the Lord, who exercises kindness, justice, and righteousness on earth. For in these I delight, declares the Lord. And so we're going to boast in him. We're going to boast in his love, his power, his work in our lives. So lift your hearts, lift your voices, even lift your hands, and let us boast in our good God.

0: If we look at that passage in Jeremiah again, that invitation, come and worship a holy God, is not by our wisdom, it's not by our strength, it's not by our riches, but because that God has made himself known to us in Jesus, who died for us so that we might be able to draw near and behold the holy God. It is in Christ alone that is our hope, our boast, our life.
1: Pray with me. Dear Heavenly Father, we give you great thanks that despite of our sin and God's anger at us, that you sent your Son to die, to turn aside God's anger so that we might have peace with you, that we might know you and live forever with you. We give you great praise for this. Amen. Grab a seat. Good morning, everyone. Great to be with you here this morning. Welcome to all of you. A special welcome to you, though, if you're new with us this morning. We are going to hear from God's Word, so grab your Bibles out.
2: Good morning, everyone. We're continuing on in Jeremiah this morning. Jeremiah chapter 7, verses 1 to 20 is our Old Testament reading. This is the word that came to Jeremiah from the Lord. Stand at the gate of the Lord's house, and there proclaim this message. Hear the word of the Lord, all you people of Judah, who come through these gates to worship the Lord. This is what the Lord Almighty, the God of Israel, says. Reform your ways and your actions, and I will let you live in this place. Do not trust in deceptive words and say, this is the temple of the Lord, the temple of the Lord, the temple of the Lord. If you really change your ways and your actions and deal with each other justly, if you do not oppress the foreigner, the fatherless, or the widow, and do not shed innocent blood in this place, and if you do not follow other gods to your own harm, then I will let you live in this place, in the land I gave your ancestors, forever and ever. But look, you are trusting in deceptive words that are worthless. Will you steal and murder, commit adultery and perjury, burn incense to Baal and follow other gods you have not known, and then come and stand before me in this house which bears my name and say, we are safe. Safe to do all these detestable things? Has this house which bears my name become a den of robbers to you? But I have been watching, declares the Lord. Go now to the place in Shiloh, where I first made a dwelling for my name, and see what I did to it because of the wickedness of my people Israel. While you were doing all these things, declares the Lord, I spoke to you again and again, but you did not listen. I called you, but you did not answer. Therefore, what I did to Shiloh, I will now do to the house that bears my name, the temple you trust in, the place I gave you and your ancestors. I will thrust you from my presence, just as I did to your fellow Israelites, the people of Ephraim. So do not pray for this people, nor offer any plea or petition for them. Do not plead with me, for I will not listen to you. Do you not see what they are doing in the towns of Judah and in the streets of Jerusalem? The children gather wood, the fathers light the fire, and the women knead the dough and make cakes to offer to the Queen of Heaven. They pour out drink offerings to other gods to arouse my anger. But am I the one they are provoking, declares the Lord? Are they not harming themselves to their own shame? Therefore, this is what the Sovereign Lord says. My anger and my wrath will be poured out in this place, on man and beast, on the trees of the field, and on the crops of your land. It will burn and not be quenched. Our New Testament reading is Matthew chapter 21, verses 12 and 13. Jesus entered the temple courts and drove out all who were buying and selling there. He overturned the tables of money changers and the benches of those selling doves. It is written, he said to them, my house will be called a house of prayer, but you are making it a den of robbers.
3: Well, how are you feeling so far? It's pretty full on, isn't it? We pray for peace, 1 Timothy 2. We don't pray for terrible things to come into our lives. It's a horrible thing. It's dreadful. And the sense of confrontation it brings to our own walk, how am I going as a Christian, the kind of challenge it is to me. But in the midst of that's another piece, which is the inspiration it is too, that the Lord God by his Holy Spirit is there. The God who raises the dead enables, empowers and strengthens people who are going through suffering and persecution. Is that not inspiring? So you've got the two things. And this is exactly the shape of the gospel. The Lord Jesus comes and dies, but then is raised again to victory. And the two things flavour our Christian walk. We die with him that we might live. In the midst of suffering, we have life. All of these things happen at the same time. And so there's the challenge and confrontation and the inspiration and excitement. What I find interesting is I've talked to Peter a couple of times now and I've prodded him on this a few times to ask, you know, you're sitting in front of a bum who's just, you know, drifting through Christian life and so on. What do you want to say to me? What do you want to say? And I keep thinking he's going to turn on me and go, you need to get your act together. You know, I mean, you need to lift your game. And he never does that. Now, I don't know if he's just been briefed really well or something like this, but he has always been very gracious and joyful and warm. So, yes, our brethren are suffering, but he doesn't bring bitterness towards us who are perhaps not in the same way, though some of you are suffering too. I know many of you are going through real challenges as well. But isn't that interesting? It's noteworthy. And it's something that I think is evident in many people who go through terrible times for the name of Christ, that in the midst of it, they're not only joyful, but they're not embittered. There's a gladness and a thanksgiving, and they're not critical and condemning of others. Now, how is that possible? How do you give yourself to the things of Christ in such a way that you can live through whatever you live through with joy and lightness and gladness and celebration? How do you do that? Well, I want to suggest to you the answers in the passage we've looked at. Jeremiah chapter 7, providentially the Lord God has taken us to this very part. It's the message of this reading. It's the book. Now, for those of you who are perhaps new with us, been with us for the first time or whatever, we make it our practice that for a term of the year we'll choose a book and then we turn the next term and so on. We're in the book of Jeremiah this term. It's a book that was written 500 years before Jesus, 2,500 years before us. This is a long way back in history. This is a very ancient book. And there's much about what goes on in this book, much of what it says that's the same for us, that's speaking directly to us. But there are some pieces about it that are very different to our context, and we need to be aware of those. So just to give you a quick little bit of background, this is part of what's called the Old Testament. The Bible, if you're not aware, is split into two sections. You've got the Old Testament and the New Testament, sort of two-thirds, one-third, the Old Testament, New Testament. That division between old and new is the most profoundly important division to recognise about the Bible. It's not like the Quran that's just sort of all the way through Revelations. This is a very distinct shift from one form of relationship with God, the Old Testament, to a new form of relationship with God established by Jesus, which had been there all the way through as well. But the Old Testament and New Testament. In the Old Testament time, Jeremiah's in the Old Testament, Old Covenant is what the language is. Testament comes from that kind of word. A covenant is a formal agreement between two people or between God and a people established by oath. And what you have here, the time of Jeremiah, is a way of relating to God that God's established and established by oath, where you relate to him by law, by works, by the quality of your life, by your obedience. Now, you've got to know this about the book of Jeremiah and the Old Testament so that you don't overread it, because we're not living in that context. Let me show you some of this. Come with me to go to your Bible now, Jeremiah chapter 7. Jeremiah chapter 7, verse 5. We're going to look at the whole, we're going to look at the first half in a second, but let me just drop into a couple of verses. If you really change your ways, verse 5, and your actions, and deal with each other justly, if you do not oppress the foreigner, the fatherless, the widow, and do not shed blood in this place, and if you do not follow other gods to your own harm, then I will let you live in this place. If you perform a certain way, I will bless you. If you get your act together, then you'll be blessed by me. Well, what this is an expression of an old covenant relationship with God. That God's favour, his blessing, rests on those who obey him. Now, you see that expressed very explicitly in verse 23 of the same chapter. I gave them this command, obey me and I will be your God and you will be my people. Walk in obedience to all I command you, that it may go well with you. Now, do you see what this is? Actually an allusion back to Exodus 19 and Exodus 21, 22, 23 and so on. The old covenant, the old way of relating that God had established between himself and his people, that if you obey me fully, then I'll be your God and you'll be my people. If you do the works of the law, then you'll be right before me and my blessing will be upon you. Now, this is massive to get, critical to get. That's not the covenant we're under. That's not the way of relating to God that we are now under. We're under the new covenant. And it's explicitly called this in Jeremiah 31. Come across to Jeremiah 31. Now, we'll, of course, come to this in weeks ahead, one of the most important chapters in the Bible. But all of this kind of leads up to Jeremiah 31 and anticipates it. Look what he says there in verse 31, Jeremiah 31, easy verse to remember. The days are coming, declares the Lord, when I'll make a new covenant with the people of Israel, with the people of Judah. It won't be like the covenant I made with their ancestors, which was a works, law covenant. Do this and you'll live. Obey and you'll live. Keep my rules and you'll live. It won't be like that one. It'll be a new covenant. It will be, verse 34, a covenant where you come into relationship with God through forgiveness. You stand in relationship with God by forgiveness, by God's grace and mercy for the sinner. Now, this is massive to understand. It's critical and it's fundamental to understanding the whole Bible, actually. You can't just drop into the Old Testament and pull a verse out and imagine it speaks straightforwardly. It certainly does speak to us, but you can't imagine it just speaks straightforwardly to us. You need to understand it in its context, in its covenantal context. Do you see? Fundamentally important. Old Testament, New Testament. Jeremiah's in the Old, the way of the law. Don't overread what Jeremiah says to us or the whole book, thinking it's speaking to us, and the lesson to us is, obey and you will live. Keep all my laws and you might make it. That's not the message. We're under the new covenant, which is grace, mercy, forgiveness for sinners who cannot do everything written in the book of the law. Now, having said all of that, it's important to appreciate that, yes, there are some differences, and this context of the old covenant is God's grace to them and the world to lead them towards the new covenant, that we might see that we can't obey God and keep his and be the people who can earn. It's all given to lead us to grace. But nonetheless, it's different. And we're meant to read it and see the differences. But with those differences, there's something profoundly the same. There's something that does apply directly to us. Now, what is it? Well, this is what you've got to do. You've got to read your Bibles and bring your mind to bear and think about it prayerfully, what it's actually saying that's different and what it's saying that's the same. It's not that hard, and I'll show you some of it. What are the things that are very much the same? Well, here it is. God wants you to engage with him. He wanted it back then, and he wants it now. He wants you to engage with him with your whole being, with your heart. Now, just be careful, the language of heart to us means feelings. But what heart means in the Bible is the inner being, your inner self, who you really are. What God wants are people who come to him with sincerity of heart, with a genuine desire to know him, to be in relationship with him, and not relate to him by formula, externals, or rituals. Let me show you how this works. Come and have a look at Jeremiah chapter 7, verse 1. Let's now go through it. This is the word of the Lord that came to Jeremiah from the Lord. Stand at the gate of the Lord's house and there proclaim this message. This is known as the great temple sermon in Jeremiah. It's repeated. You get another insight into this exact incident in chapter 26 of Jeremiah, and you'll see the people's reaction to the sermon actually. But here the Lord calls on Jeremiah to stand in the gate of the temple and declare to the people, and here's what he declares. Hear the word of the Lord, all you people of Judah who come through these gates to worship the Lord. This is what the Lord Almighty, the God of Israel, says. Now notice the repetition. You're about to hear from God. Listen up. Now they won't listen. We'll see some of that in future weeks. But God says, listen to me. Now what does he have to say? Well, he has to say this. Verse 3, reform your ways and your actions. I will let you live in this place. Obey the Lord, law. Verse 4, do not trust in deceptive words. Do not trust in deceptive words. Don't listen to the words out there. Listen to my words. Don't listen to deceptive words that you are hearing from the people around you about how to relate to me. Listen to the true words. Deceptive words. This is us. Don't listen to popular opinion. Don't listen to what your mates say about what God must be like. Don't listen to the secular media and what it tells you God must be and what we... Don't listen to the playground things that you picked up when you were a kid and have never let go of. Don't listen to deceptive words. Listen to the truth of what God actually says. What were the deceptive words they were listening to? Verse 4. This is the temple of the Lord... The temple of the Lord, the temple of the Lord. Three times, it's a slogan. And the slogan that they were using was, we have the temple, all is okay. We have the temple of the Lord, we'll be safe. And we'll be safe because we've got the temple of the Lord to do whatever we want with our lives, because we have the temple of the Lord. God has given it to us. We are special because we have the temple of the Lord. Of all the peoples, he won't destroy us because we have his temple. Now, do you see what's going on here? What they've done is they've used a good thing, a God thing, the temple thing. They've used this as a replacement for coming properly to God, for giving themselves to God. They've made it, the temple, the basis of their assurance with God, that all would be well with God. And the key with this is that they use the temple as their assurance, even though their lives were completely far from him. Even though they were living lives, doing what they wanted, how they wanted, Monday to Friday, they would come to the temple and say, all is well. This is exactly what he says in verse 9. Will you steal and murder, commit adultery and perjury, burn incense to Baal, and follow other gods you have not known, and then come and stand before me in this house, which bears my name, and say, we're safe, because we've got the temple of the Lord, the temple of the Lord. But the Lord says here at the end of verse 11, I've been watching. I know your life. I know everything about you. You think you're safe. Verse 12, go now to the place in Shiloh where I first made my dwelling for my name and see what I did to it because of the wickedness of my people Israel. He gives them a quick history lesson, and just for you, a quick history lesson. Shiloh was another town in ancient Israel where the original temple was set up, the tabernacle. And what God's saying, go back there and see that just because they had the temple, they weren't safe because they lived without regard to me. I destroyed them. Thinking you've got the temple and you'll be safe is foolishness. You see what they've been doing? They've been living one way in the temple and another way away from the temple. And they come back to the temple and assure themselves that all is okay because they have the temple. Now, what about us? Well, it's tempting to imagine the connection is the temple idea, and there is some truth to that. But the little, you kind of imagine, you can picture, can't you, the possibility of living your life however you like, Monday to Saturday, and then coming to church and say, at least I come to church. I'm a member of the church. I'm okay. And God says, you fool. That's not a bad application of it. But when you think about the temple, of course, the temple shifts through into the New Testament. Jesus comes, John chapter 2, and shows us that the temple was always just a shadow of the true temple, and the true temple was Jesus himself. And then, of course, by his death and resurrection, he's pouring out of the Holy Spirit, the temple becomes the gathering of people, not the building they're in. The temple's obsolete now. The shadow's been completed, fulfilled. It's gone. The true temple is Jesus and his people gathered around him and each individual Christian, 1 Corinthians 6, who are indwelt by the Holy Spirit. We are the temple now. So this kind of transforms something of what's going on here and how it works. It is tempting to think the temple idea and the church idea. I think better is to work out the principle that's going on here. What is the principle at play with our attitude towards the temple? If we can find that principle, it's transferable. Now, what was that principle? Here's what I think it was. They were making a part play service for the whole. They were trusting in a part, an external part, a form of religion, as replacement for the whole personal engagement with the living God. As a replacement for coming to God with their whole heart, they were trusting in just a part, as if that was all that was needed. They were compartmentalizing their relationship with God. They had the God bit at one time and one place, perhaps on a Sunday in church. But then the rest of the week was their bit to do with as they pleased. They were assuming these deceptive words that having some external religious thing, having done the ritual, having got a God thing of some kind was all they needed to allow them to be free to do whatever they wanted with the rest of their world. They weren't interested or engaged in a real living relationship with God that was from their inner being, their heart. A real living relationship with God of the kind that meant they learnt to love what God loves and hate what God hates. Because when you enter into a real living relationship with God, he changes you. What he's about becomes what you want to be about. And the evidence that you're not in touch with the real living God is that you don't actually care about what he really is about. And you're happy to live your life, your way. They were playing with God and kidding themselves that they were in a relationship with God. They were believing the deceptive lie. And they were using religious things to do it, to comfort themselves that all was good between them and God, while all the way, all along, it was very, very different. The evidence that a relationship with God is real, he's wanting to know what he wants. Evidence that your relationship with God is real is that you come into relationship with him and learn to love what he loves and be about what he's about. Now, let me illustrate this, but the challenge is finding an illustration that works, because there's no human relationship that quite mirrors the relationship of God, the Creator, with humankind, His creatures. But let me use a poor illustration that gives some flavour to this marriage, the husband and wife relationship. It'd be like entering into a marriage and not wanting to spend time with your marriage partner. It'd be like entering into a marriage as a consumer who wants what comes with it, but not the thing, the one, the person themselves. It'd be like entering into a marriage and not wanting to please your husband or your wife. Now, this gets a bit tricky too, because it's kind of be like entering into a relationship, into marriage, and going, I'm just going to stay who I am, and you need to learn to live with that. Now, there's a truth that you can't just be everything the other person wants you to be. There's a truth to that. But if you enter into a marriage relationship with no desire to actually learn to please each other, know each other, and actually love each other in such a way that you do shape each other to be what you both can be together, then you've not got a marriage, you've got flatmates. You've got cohabitation. Marriage is meant to change you. Now, not this is where the illustration gets difficult, because sinful, selfish men can use it to oppress women, of course, to make them be what they want them to be, which is totally and abusive. But there's still something there that's meant to happen as you enter into a marriage, that you are genuinely entering into a relationship with another person where you come to be together and become like what each other likes to some measure. Now, marriage, as I say, is not the same kind of thing as God and us. It was not entirely like that. Because when you come into a relationship with God, you're entering into a relationship with the Creator, the Lord. And if I enter into a relationship with Him, the whole point is that I'm shaped by knowing Him to be like Him, to want what He wants, to be ruled by Him and His purposes. It's to do what He says I should do and to seek to please Him. That's the essence of entering into a relationship with God. Now, the difference between Jeremiah's time and our time is that in Jeremiah's time, you came into that relationship by law-keeping, by obedience, by works. The difference for us is that you come into a relationship with the living God by grace, through faith, by the law-keeping of Jesus, who obeys the law on our behalf, because in sin we can't. And so we come by His mercy and forgiveness freely into a relationship where we're accepted by God as we are, sinful that we are. But we're brought into a relationship as God intended Jeremiah's time to be brought into a relationship. We're brought into a relationship that we might have a relationship, that we might become more and more what God wants us to be, that we might be shaped by Him, to live like Him, to have hearts like Him, to love what He loves. Now, you see this in the New Testament. Jesus comes into our world. And Jesus comes quoting Jeremiah 7. And there's a very real sense in which Jeremiah is a prefiguring of Jesus, the true Jeremiah, who comes preaching to Israel and bringing God's judgment upon Israel that they might be killed in Jesus' death on the cross, that Israel comes to its end in Jesus' death. So Jesus comes pronouncing judgment on Israel. But he quotes from Jeremiah chapter 7 in each of the gospel, in each of the synoptic gospels, Matthew, Mark, and Luke. We read from Matthew, but Mark's account in chapter 11 particularly gives you an important flavour to take notice of. When Jesus comes to the last week of his life, he's in the temple and he quotes from Jeremiah 7 and says, "You've turned the temple of the Lord into a den of robbers," quoting from here. Mark 11 records what Jesus does with that. He then applies it to his people and says, "Shall not my house be a house of prayer for all the nations?" Part of what was going on for the Jews at that time is they'd crowded out the temple courts so that the nations couldn't come to prayer before God. And what Jesus picks up from Jeremiah is not just their abuse of the temple, but their failure to demonstrate that they actually know God, that they're actually in relationship with God. Because if they truly were given over to the true God in sincerity and come close to him, they'd know that his purposes were that all the nations should come in, that all the nations would be saved, that all the nations could pray. And by blocking the temple so that that couldn't occur, demonstrated how out of touch with God they really were. The temple, the temple, the temple, we're okay. And God says, you don't even know me. And this is how Jeremiah is used by the Lord Jesus, who comes as the true Jeremiah. And he focuses too, Jesus focuses on obedience, not sacrifice, using other Old Testament passages, but picking up this same theme from Jeremiah chapter 7, that God's desire for you is that you'd come into such a relationship with him that you'd want to follow him. You'd want to obey him and not just do religious ceremonies. Well, us. The basis of our relationship with God is profoundly different to Jeremiah's covenantal time. The basis of our relationship is by grace and forgiveness, not works. It's not obey and you will live. It's look to the obedience of Jesus and you will be forgiven and embraced and loved and carried. It's by the merits of Christ that we are saved. That's different. But what's the same is that in both covenants, God seeks to bring us into real relationship with him, where we know him in the depths of our being and are changed by him to love what he loves and hate what he hates. And the evidence, therefore, that by grace you've been brought into a relationship with God is that your relationship with God is not just a Sunday thing. It's not just a fortnightly thing. It's an everyday, all of life, by the Spirit, through his word, seeking to know him and grow in him and love him and know what he loves. But the danger for us always, as it was in the old covenant, so in the new, is to replace our relationship with God with pieces, externals, superficialities. Jesus demonstrates this in Matthew chapter 7. He says in Matthew chapter 7 that many will come to me claiming on the last day, Lord, Lord, I'm yours. Didn't we prophesy in your name? Didn't we cast out demons in your name? Didn't we do many miracles in your name? And Jesus says that he will declare on that day, depart from me, I never knew you. You had no relationship with me. You thought because you could exercise miracles that you were therefore safe, that that was the evidence of being in relationship with me. No, no, he says, the evidence of being in relationship with me is a changed life, a transformed life. James chapter 2. There the critique is of a people who said, we believe in God. We believe in God. We ticked, I'm a Christian on the census. I believe in God, therefore I'm okay with God. It'll all be well with God. And James says that kind of faith is empty. The only saving faith, the kind of faith that comes by grace alone, by the merits of Christ alone, that's genuine faith, is the faith that issues forth in a transformed life. A kind of relationship with God that changes everything about you. And without that evidence, there's no assurance. Mark chapter 7. Jesus says, these people honour me with their lips, but their hearts are far from me. And what he means by hearts being far from them is from him is not affection simply, though that's that as well, but my being is not with him. I'm just uttering the noise, lips. We tell people we're Christians. We say we're God's person. We say we're a Christian. We're a Christian. We're a Christian. All's okay. But your week, day in, day out, is not shaped by by the things of God in your life. It's not shaped by what he would have you do and how he would live. It's all religion. It's all form. It's all superficial. Now, what is it for you? What is it that you might replace genuine, humble engagement with the true God with? What is it you might rest upon thinking, because this is evident in my life, therefore all is okay? Is it your baptism? Is it that you come to church every now and then? Is it that you've given money, the money I give, the money I give, the money I give? What is it that you might be tempted to replace genuine engagement with God with? My deep feelings when I sing. My deep feelings when I sing. I must be in touch with God. Now, none of each of these things is wrong. Your baptism, coming to church, your deep feelings, all good things. But when they replace a true heart engagement of your whole person, give it over to God, you are in deep trouble. Now, it's not by works, unlike Jeremiah's day. It's by grace, mercy, forgiveness. But God's desire in both covenants, grace, mercy and forgiveness, is to bring you into a genuine relationship with God, that you might know him, the true and living God. Have you got that relationship? Are you in touch with the true and living God?

Here is actually the good news. There's a challenge and a confrontation in it, yes, because it forces us to think on where we're at spiritually. But here's the good news in this. The God of the universe wants a relationship with you. He wants to know you and have you walk with him day by day. Not for your oppression, not for your being crushed, but for your good, for your glory. It's a gift he holds out to us. Come and know me. Come and walk with me. Come and find the joy of your salvation. And here's the key to your ability to live life in the midst of all the ups and downs, all the suffering, all the torture, all the terrible things that will happen. Here's the key to you not growing bitter in the midst of all of that. Because if you know the true and living God, then whatever you're going through, you'll be able to find your hope in the goodness of God for you in the midst of it. You will find that though you walk through the valley of the shadow of death even, he is there with you as your shepherd, loving you and upholding you and strengthening you by his Spirit, bringing triumph and joy in the midst of it. That will happen if you know him. But if he is just for you a religious ritual, a Sunday thing, then suffering will ruin your life. And you won't know the joy of a salvation that God intends for you. What I want you to do right now is take a moment and reflect on these things. I want you to just spend a moment reflecting on where your spiritual life is at. And I'm going to invite you in a moment to pray a prayer with me. Just take a moment. Where are you at spiritually?

And here's what I want you to invite you to do. I want you to invite you to say in your head and heart, Lord, I want a relationship with you that's not superficial, that's not just going through the motions. I want to know you, the true and living God. I want to walk with you, and I want to learn what you love and learn what you hate and be transformed by you. Let me pray that prayer for us. Our Heavenly Father, we do ask that please you, by your grace, mercy, forgiveness, would bring us into such a relationship with you that we walk with you day by day, that we learn to know you, that we learn to love you more and more, that we learn to love what you love and hate what you hate. Please let this be true of us, that by grace, by faith alone in the merits of Christ, we would know you, the true and living God. Let that be the case for today and forevermore. In Jesus' name, amen.

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As we sing, let through your lips that longing to know God, to know and delight in Him, and not put our trust in other things. But if you've prayed that prayer for the first time this morning, come and let one of us know. Go to the barrels, come down the front here, talk to myself, Phil, Andrew. We would want to help you get to know the Lord and take that next step and next step and rejoice in this new life that you found in Him. So let's stand together, give voice to our prayers.

0: It's been a helpful warning this morning not to put our confidence in those rituals, those superficial things, but to recognise that we've been invited into something much more beautiful and richer, a relationship with the true and living God. So I'd encourage you to continue to consider what that might look like for your life. And I'd encourage you also to remember to go grab some of those books from the bookshop as you head on out. Continue conversations with one another. Make sure you grab your kids from EV Kids. And I'll see you guys next week.
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4: So, if God is a God of blessing, then what about all the suffering we go through? And anyway, if God does bless, does that just mean a new car and a bigger house? Hi, I'm Bernie Diamond, and thank you so much for joining me again on Christianity Works. Today we're kicking off a new series of messages called Blessed to Be a Blessing. And please do stay tuned, because in just a few minutes I'll be telling you about my latest life application book. It's called Walking with the Spirit, and I'd love to send you a free copy to help you live the amazing life that God always intended. It is just great to be with you again this week, and we're starting a new series that I've called Blessed to Be a Blessing. There's some really important teaching going to happen over these next 4 weeks on the subject of God's blessing. Why is that important? Because I see so much misunderstanding about God and His heart and where He stands on blessing us. There seem to be a couple of extreme positions on this whole subject of God's blessing. Two opposite ends of the spectrum, if you like. On the one end, it goes something like this. God wants to bless me. Therefore, I should believe Him for the new Mercedes convertible and more money and a bigger house and a big diamond ring. In effect, it kind of reduces God down to some sort of sugar daddy. It's all about me. I am at center stage. I name it and I claim it. And you know something? Lots of Christians believe that. Now, the problem that I have with that end of the spectrum is that when I take that and I hold it in one hand and I hold the cross of Christ in the other, when I look at Jesus, this Jesus who gave up everything for me, this Jesus who was nailed to a cross, beaten and bruised and brutalized, not even with the clothes on His back, and I compare those two things, you know something? This end of the spectrum over here jars with that, don't you think? I mean, and it leads to some of the worst excesses, the televangelists pressuring people for money and flying around in their private jets. Is that where that should end up? I mean, is that what God's blessing is all about? The other end of the spectrum is you have to be poor to serve God. Money is evil. In fact, we just had a phone call just the other evening in the middle of the night, someone responding to a program saying, money is evil. Well, no, that's not what the Bible says. The Bible says that the love of money is the root of all evil, but money itself isn't evil. People who are rich are evil. I was talking to a man in India recently. India, by and large, is a country of extremes. There's the very rich, and there's a large number of very, very poor people. And this man was being very critical of a Christian leader who just happened to have a nice house in a nice area. He believed that it was wrong for him to have money. Then I look at this end of the spectrum. You have to be a pauper to serve God. And then I go to the Bible and I read about Abraham, who was God's chosen man. He was very wealthy. I read about King Solomon. He was very wealthy. Yet King Solomon was still God's anointed leader over Israel. He was full of God's wisdom. Do you see the problem? You go to either end of the spectrum and you take teaching about God's blessing to the extreme. And, you know, I think you end up with the wrong answer. God is a God of balance. And when we look at our lives, what we see is that we go through times of blessing where there's joy and everything seems to be going well, and we all go through difficult times. You see the problem? At one end, you can have people getting the extreme prosperity thing in their heads, and we can end up thinking it's all about us. It plays right into the hands of the world. It's the me, me, me, the next plasma TV, the next car, the next big thing. If you don't have that, obviously you don't have enough faith. On the other hand, if you have this perception that you have to be poor to be a Christian, well, if that were the case, who would ever fund the work of the Lord on this planet? God has always chosen to fund his work through his people. And then on top of the pure monetary thing, there's the reality of tragedy and pain and suffering. I mean, some of these things are indiscriminate. Earthquakes, tsunamis. A young person who loves God dies of cancer in a car crash, or there's divorce and there's retrenchment. There's all that stuff of life that we all experience sometime. Are you with me? So what's God's plan? Does God want to bless me or not? Is it okay for me to ask for his blessing? Is it okay for me to expect his blessing? Or is that presumptuous? This is an important question. It's in a sense where the rubber of faith hits the road of life. It's when it comes to faith in God being active right in the midst of life's realities. Today, the things we all have to face. We get up in the morning, we pray, we look forward to the day. How do I pray? What do I give thanks for? That difficult situation that's going to be confronting me at work today. Can I ask God to help me with that? Is God in all of that? That's why we're doing this series, Blessed to Be a Blessing. I'm a simple man. I open the Bible, I see what God's word says on a subject, and you know, God is largely a God of balance. I love to be empowered with God's word, and hopefully as we share these next 20-25 minutes together, we will both be empowered by God's word. The problem with teaching on blessing is that you just can't take one verse and say, that's it. See, God is a God who blesses. Therefore, I can ask him for the next big car. You end up with an extreme position. Just as if you say, you can't have any money to serve Jesus. You have to sell everything you have, give it all away, because Jesus did say that to one young ruler. I'd like to look at God's perspective. The whole thing, is God a God who blesses? Well, let's just start with, what do we mean by the word bless? It has a number of different meanings, but the main connotation is God's divine favour, God intervening to make something better or to give us something that will bring us joy or happiness. Financial blessing, spiritual blessing, physical blessing, healing, anything and everything. God's divine favour, his blessing becoming active in our lives. The question is God in the blessing business? The word bless or blesses or blessed or blessing appears 358 times in the Bible. The first time you see it is in the first chapter of the Bible, Genesis chapter 1, verse 22. Let's go there and have a bit of a look at what God's up to. Genesis chapter 1 is the account of God's creation. He creates the light out of darkness and the heavens and the earth and the oceans and the dry land and the plants. And the first time he creates a living creature, this is what he says. So God created the creatures of the sea and every living and moving thing with which the water teems, according to all their kinds, and every winged bird according to its kind. And God saw that it was good. And God, listen to this, and God blessed them and said, be fruitful and increase in number and fill the water in the seas and let the birds increase on the earth. The second time that the concept of blessing happens in the Bible is in that same chapter, a few verses on, verse 26. Then God said, let us make man in our image and in our likeness, and let them rule over the fish of the sea and the birds of the air, over the livestock, over all the earth, and over all the creatures that move along the ground. So God created man in his image. In the image of God, he created him. Male and female, he created them. God blessed them and said to them, see, there it is again. God blessed them and said to them, be fruitful and increase in number and fill the earth and subdue it and rule over the fish of the sea and the birds of the air, over every living creature that moves on the ground. And then God said, I give you every seed-bearing plant on the face of the whole earth and every tree that has fruit with seed in it. They will be yours for food. And all the beasts of the earth and all the birds of the air and all the creatures that move on the ground, everything that has breath of life in it, I give every green plant for food. And it was so. That's creation. Let me ask you something. Do you think God's in the business of blessing us? I'm Bernie Diamond, and you're listening to Christianity Works. Life's messy, have you noticed? And when the stuff we're going through threatens to derail us altogether, well, what we desperately need is a helping hand. That's why I'd so love to send you a free copy of my latest book, Walking with the Spirit. 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Now, let's head back into God's Word. So we've looked at God's own account of His creation, Genesis chapter 1. The very first living creatures He creates, He blesses them. He says, go and multiply, increase in number and fill the earth. And He creates humanity, man and woman. And He hands the whole of that creation over to them. What an enormous blessing. You and I are joint owners in creation. Why? Because God created us in His own image, and then He handed the whole thing over to us. Just stop and think about that for a minute. What a huge blessing. Right at the point of creation, God was in the blessing business. That's profound. And His plan for us was to live in relationship with Him, Adam and Eve. Genesis chapter 2, verse 15, the Lord God took the man and put him in the Garden of Eden to till it and to keep it. A perfect plan of blessing. And as you probably know, Adam and Eve rebelled. They did the one thing that God said, don't do. And there were consequences. Rebellion against God always has consequences. To the woman, He said, I will greatly increase your pains in childbearing. With pain you will give birth. Your desire will be for your husband and he'll rule over you. To Adam, He said, because you listened to your wife and you ate from the tree about which I commanded you, you must not eat. Cursed is the ground because of you. Through painful toil you will eat of it all the days of your life. It will produce thorns and thistles for you, and you will eat the plants of the field. By the sweat of your brow you will eat your food until you return to the ground, since from it you were taken, for dust you are, and to dust you will return. Enter pain and suffering, because humanity rebelled against God. And for the rest of the history of humanity, there are consequences. Now you might say to me, Bernie, that is so insensitive. If there's a stillborn baby, if tens of thousands are killed in a tsunami, if some young teenager is raped and murdered, how can you say that? Here it is. God made us in His image. But when who He is doesn't suit us, we try and remake Him into our image. God is a God of blessing. That was His plan. That's why He put Adam and Eve in the Garden of Eden. But they rebelled. And when that happens, there's an interruption in the blessing. There's an interruption in the relationship with Him. Have a look at it. In Leviticus chapter 26 is a perfect summary of where God stands on this. It's a summary of the old covenant, the relationship between God and Israel. And He lays out the relationship in this chapter. Let's go there and begin at verse 1. He says, don't make idols or set up a sacred stone for yourselves. Don't place a carved stone in your land to bow down to it, because I am the Lord your God. If you observe my Sabbaths and have reverence for my sanctuary, I am the Lord. If you follow my decrees and are careful to obey my commandments, I will send rain in its season, and the ground will yield its crops, and the trees of the field will be full of fruit, and your threshing will continue until grape harvest, and grape harvest will continue until planting, and you will eat all the food you want and live in safety in your land. I will grant you peace in the land, and you will lie down, and no one will make you afraid of them. I will remove savage beasts from the land, and the sword will not pass through the country. You will pursue your enemies, and they will fall by the sword before you. 5 of you will chase 100, and 100 of you will chase 10,000, and your enemies will fall by the sword before you. I will look on you with favour and make you fruitful and increase your numbers, and I will keep my covenant with you. You will still be eating last year's harvest when you have to make room for the new one. I'll put my dwelling place among you, and I won't abhor you, and I'll walk among you and be your God, and you'll be my people. I'm the Lord God who brought you out of Egypt so that you would no longer be slaves to the Egyptians. I broke the bars of your yoke and enabled you to walk with your heads high. But if you won't listen to me and carry out all these commandments, and if you reject me and my decrees and you abhor my laws and fail to carry out those commandments and so violate this covenant, then I will do this. I will bring upon you sudden terror, wasting disease, and fever will destroy your sight and drain away your life. You will plant seed in vain because your enemies will eat it. I will set my face against you so that you will be defeated by your enemies. Those who hate you will rule over you, and you will flee even when there is no one pursuing you. See, God, first and foremost, is a God of blessing. He wants to be in relationship with his people. And he is God. He gets to say this is how it is. And when Israel turned against him, there were consequences. And you and I both have rebelled against God. We both have turned our backs on God at some point in our lives. I was talking to a man just the other day. He's my own age. He's a good friend of mine. And he was talking about his three adult sons. This man had a dream to bless his sons. He's an entrepreneur. He's good at making money. He worked as a team with his sons. He wanted to build a business empire and to see them blessed and their children blessed. But one by one, they rejected him and his plans. They didn't honour their father. They went their own way. They turned their backs on him. Sounds like a parable, doesn't it? This is a true story, a friend of mine. And this is what my friend said to me. He said, Bernie, I really wanted to bless them. I wanted to give to them. But now that they've rejected that in their self-centred, selfish ways, I can't. I can't bless them. And it's the greatest sadness of his life. That man is made in the image of God. What he said about his heart to bless his sons is exactly where God is coming from. God is a God of blessing. But when we reject him, when humanity rejected him, when you and I as individuals rejected him, it interrupts the relationship. And it's in that relationship that we are blessed. That's God's plan. So we've all done that. Can we still go to God and ask him to bless us?
1: I'm Bernie Diamond, and you're listening to Christianity Works. Just as we take this short break, I'd like to remind you that if you have a prayer need, we would absolutely love to pray for you, because the only sort of prayer that the Bible teaches about is the sort that has powerful results. Just let that sink in. The only sort of prayer the Bible teaches about is the sort that has powerful results. So if you'd like us to pray with you, in fact, if you'd like our whole prayer community to pray with you, stop by online at powerfulprayer.org to share your prayer request. It's completely confidential. Your name won't be displayed. And in fact, while you're there, perhaps you could also pray for one or two others and leave them a word or two of encouragement. You can be such a mighty blessing to so many others by supporting them in this way. The Bible says that the prayer of the righteous is powerful and effective. So please, let us pray for you and with you, and let's just see what God does, how he intervenes, how he chooses to bless you. That web address again is powerfulprayer.org. All right, let's head back into God's Word to see what else he has for us today.
4: I hope that as we've looked into God's Word so far on the program, it's had a profound impact on you. God's heart is to bless us. It's in his very nature. That's what creation was all about. A huge, abundant, indescribable blessing from him to us. But when we reject him, when we try to reconstruct God in our own image rather than accepting him for who he is, we interrupt that blessing. It's as simple as that. Now, we've all done that. So can we still ask God for his blessing, for his favour, for his grace? Absolutely. Because God is a God of forgiveness. I'd like to take you a place, a prayer by a man called Jabez. Someone wrote a book about this a few years ago and it became very prominent. But this prayer is in the Old Testament. If you have a Bible, grab it. We're going to 1 Chronicles chapter 4, verses 9 and 10. It's in the middle of 9 chapters of genealogy. You know, so-and-so begets so-and-so, who begets so-and-so, who begets so-and-so. 9 chapters. Riveting. Smack bang in the middle of that, God stops and tells us the story of this Jabez. Obviously, he thought it was important enough to break this riveting flow of the genealogies. Good stuff. Thank you, Jesus. Here's the prayer of Jabez. Jabez was honoured more than his brothers, and his mother named him Jabez, saying, "Because I bore him in pain." Jabez cried out to the God of Israel, saying, "O God, that you would bless me indeed and enlarge my territory, and that your hand might be with me, and that you might keep me from hurt and from harm." And God granted his request. Jabez gets called "You're a pain" by his mother. Imagine if your mother or my mother named us that. Not a great start in life, is it? Mustn't have been for Jabez, because Jabez cried out to God. He cried out to him in desperation, out of his pain, out of his imperfect life. We don't know much more about him, but what we do know is that everybody has sinned and fallen short of the glory of God, and he rejected God in his life at some point just the way that you and I have. And in this desperation, he calls out to God. You might say, "Bernie, how do you know that Jabez rebelled?" Let me ask you, if you're a parent, what's the first or the second or the third word that every child learns? No, isn't it? And God's word clearly teaches that we all have turned our backs on him. So Jabez is a fallen man, just like you and I are fallen human beings. What does Jabez ask God? "God, that you would bless me indeed." Not just any sort of blessing, an indeed blessing. Not just an ordinary blessing of God. "I really, really, God, want you to bless me." Secondly, he asks God to enlarge his territory. In the Old Testament, land was very important in terms of blessing. I mean, land is somewhere we live. If you have a house in the suburbs, you might take that for granted. If you happen to live in a Liberian refugee camp in Sierra Leone, where you're listening to this program, you won't be taking land for granted. Jabez asks God to enlarge his territory. Thirdly, that God's hand might be with him. What a great blessing that is. And fourthly, that God would keep him from hurt and harm. And listen to what it says. Jabez is a person just like you and me. Listen to what it says next. It says, "And God granted his request." This man put his faith in God, and he asked God for a blessing. Once I discovered this prayer, I started praying it regularly with my own twist. I said, "God, that you would bless me indeed today. I want to see your presence. I want you to be with me. God, that you would increase my borders and my territory, that more and more people would listen to these programs." You know, I started praying that 2 years ago when these programs were being listened by a few people on a few stations, and now they're listened to by hundreds of thousands, even millions of people in over 80 countries around the world. God answers those prayers. "God, that you would send your hand with me, that doors would open for the work that we do, and that you would keep me from evil, that I wouldn't cause any pain." It's just what the Lord laid on the heart. The point is, we can ask God for blessing. God is a God of great blessing, and blessing happens in relationship with him. When we reject God, listen to me, when we reject God, it breaks the blessing. Just like that friend of mine that I was talking about with his sons. God wants to bless you. God wants to bless me. And there's a purpose, there's a reason for his blessing. It's not just for us. But as we'll see over the next few weeks on the program, God blesses us so that we can be a blessing to others. But right from the beginning, right from the first creature that he created on this earth, he wanted to bless them. And when he created humanity, he wanted to bless them. And when he had a relationship with his people Israel, he wanted to bless them. And we all turned our backs on him. And so God then gave us the greatest blessing that there could possibly be. He opened the door to a relationship with him through the death of his son, Jesus Christ, on the cross. God is a God of blessing. Yes, we go through ups and downs in our lives. We're going to have a look at some of those things over the next few weeks. But when I open the Bible, I see a God who wants to engage not just with humanity as a whole, but with little people like you and me. And his heart is to bless us.
1: 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I'm Bernie Diamond. I'll catch you again same time next week with another message of God's love, God's grace, and God's power for each one of us in Jesus Christ.

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1: Do you remember how slowly the days went by when you were a kid, especially the summer holidays? How is it that time just seems to whoosh past these days?

0: It's because as adults, we fill our time with our everyday worries and stresses. It's almost like the more we worry about tomorrow, the faster tomorrow comes. In his famous Sermon on the Mount, Jesus teaches us a different way to live. He says, stop worrying about tomorrow, because tomorrow will worry about itself. Each day has enough trouble of its own. And when the Lord's Prayer says, give us our daily bread, it means the bread that we need for today, this day, not tomorrow. It's easy to focus too much on tomorrow and not to trust God enough for today. The secret to happiness is to trust that God will provide what we need one day at a time.
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I see some lights out in the distance. 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
1: Words of life and love from the Father to you, his child.
2: 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For we do not have a high priest who is unable to empathize with our weaknesses. 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Hebrews 4:14-16.
1: Rhema.cc, speaking words of love to you.
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0: And so from that place of security of relationship of who we are in Christ, we can move to a place of vulnerability because we recognize God's with us in that.
1: We've all been there, that heavy silence at the dinner table or that sharp word spoken in the heat of the moment that leaves a trail of hurt in our hearts. We live in a world that often tells us to either fight or flee, but there is a more excellent way. We are joined today by Wayne Ford, the CEO from Peacewise, a ministry that walks alongside people to bring the healing hope of Jesus into their most messiest moments. Peacewise doesn't just talk about world peace. They provide the practical, biblical tools we need to become peacemakers in our schools, our work, our homes, and even in our churches. The Bible says in Matthew 5, "Blessed are the peacemakers." But how do we do that? Today we're going to explore how a simple shift in posture, being quick to listen and even quicker to forgive, can transform a family's or a school's culture by learning how to resolve conflict in a God-honoring way. That's Wayne Ford, our guest today, along with my wife Kate, and I'm Brett Ryan for Focus on the Family Australia. Well, welcome back.
0: Thank you. It's great to be back with you.
1: So just briefly, if those who didn't get to hear part one, what is Peacewise?
0: Yeah. Peacewise, in some sense, I'm going to pick up on your introduction. Peacewise is an organization that wants to explain and help people know why it is that Jesus says, "Blessed are the peacemakers." We hear Jesus say that. We want to help people understand why it really is a blessing to pursue peace in our relationships, to be an advocate for reconciliation, to help navigate conflicts in healthy ways rather than running away from them or attacking in the midst of them.
2: Yeah. It's interesting that you said be peacemakers in their families. Often you'll hear people say, "Oh, I'm the peacekeeper in my family." What is the difference between peacekeeping and peacemaking? In the last time we spoke, you kind of did a bit of a demonstration of these three wedges. Would you be able to explain that again for those who are listening this time?
0: Yeah, absolutely. So we refer to this as a tool, which we refer to as a slippery slope. So if you imagine a semicircle and we divide that into three wedges, in the middle wedge, we have what we refer to as our peacemaking responses. But if we slide down, say, the left-hand side, we hit what we then refer to as our peace-faking responses. They're the escape responses. They're the things like we run away. The argument's unfolded and say, "I'm not dealing with this," and we walk to the bedroom and close the door. Mm-hmm. Or we leave the room or leave the house. They're the escape-type responses. On the other side, we have, on the right-hand side wedge, we have what we sometimes refer to as our peace-breaking responses. They're more of the attack responses. It's the times where we might raise our voices, we might make threats or ultimatums towards the other person. But they're the responses that kind of force our view, force what we want onto the other person. And we want to be able to say to people, in any conflict, our goal, our aim is to stay on top of the slippery slope. We don't want to slide down either into the peace faking or into the peace breaking responses. We want to be able to say peacemaking. And when you use the term earlier on, the peacekeeping often is another way of describing peace faking responses. Yeah. They're people who are just want to keep the peace. And so rather than maybe having the conversation that needs to be had, it gets swept under the carpet. Maybe rather than kind of saying, "Actually, when you said that, it really hurt," we choose to say nothing. And so it sort of, on the surface, it looks like peace is being maintained, but actually slowly relationships are often being sort of eaten away and bad behavior, which should be called out, gets missed.
1: Yeah. That's so good. Now, Peacewise does a number of different things. You go into workplaces, you go into schools, and I'm particularly interested in schools because, you know, kids learning these skills is such an important thing. It really is so important. And I was just interested about, you know, how you go about that, teaching kids how to resolve conflict.
0: Yeah, so one of the things that Peacewise did a number of years ago now was, I guess there was a heart of being able to be able to say, well, we want to be able to teach not just adults how to be peacemakers, we want to be able to teach children. And so one of the things that birthed for us is what we refer to now as Peacewise Kids and Peacewise Youth. And what that saw us do was to take all of the training we've done with adults over a number of years now and bring the same language, the same tools, the same concepts and ideas, but be able to teach them in age-appropriate ways.
2: Great.
0: And so we developed a series of curriculums that start from age 5 or 4 or 5 all the way up that teaches age-appropriate ways biblical peacemaking. And we use, whether you're a 4-year-old or a 104-year-old, you're going to learn the same tools, things like the slippery slope or the 7 A's of apology or the 4 promises of forgiveness. We use the same tools, but we teach them in age-appropriate ways across children, youth, and adults.
2: It's interesting because often we can think, oh, well, we've grown up in a family. We should know how to do this. And then our kids get into the playground and they've got no clue. And so, you know, whilst we're parents are being role models, if they don't know how to do it, then their children aren't going to know how to do it. And it's an assumption that they will.
0: I completely agree. I think one of the things is we always role model, whether we're all role modeling good things or maybe less helpful things, we're always going to be role modeling. But one of the things that I think particularly our experience is when it comes to conflict is that often people actually don't have the language to navigate conflict. They don't necessarily have the tools to be able to understand what a good apology looks like, or they don't necessarily have the tools to be able to think about a conflict in a holistic way. Often when a conflict unfolds, often the first thing that people want to jump to is what the other person has done wrong. But we'd be saying, well, there's at least 3 other big areas that you should be thinking about in the midst of a conflict if we really want to be able to understand what's happened and how we might be able to resolve it. And so through the training, whether it's in adults or whether it's to our children, we're equipping them with both the language and the tools and the framework for thinking about it in healthy ways. And all of that is based out of scripture, because we want to say that Jesus, who's described as being the great peacemaker, has the answers that we can look to.
1: That's great. What have you seen in schools that have implemented this and how it's changed the culture?
0: Yeah, it's interesting you say that. I mean, we see it in lots of different schools that have implemented it, and some of the changes, well, I'll tell a couple of stories, which are some of my favourites. One of those stories, which we hear repeated time and time again, and it's on one of our videos, you can watch this on our website, is of a teacher who was seeing an argument sort of unfold. There was clearly a disagreement between a few of the students. They approached the students and said, hey, do you need some help? What's happening? And they turned and said to the teacher, no, we don't need your help. We're just peacemaking it. Because they were equipped. They had the skills to do it. They knew what they were doing. And so they were able to resolve it. I've heard teachers kind of relay these stories to us, and we've heard it from multiple different schools. But I had the privilege of visiting a school in the US that is using our program over there as well. And I was standing in a year 9 class. It was the end of the day. Most of them had gone, but they were hanging back to hear the weird Aussie with his accent in the school. and so we were listening. And one of the girls in this class, in front of a whole class, shared with me, actually, I had a fight at lunch. And so I said, well, tell me about it. What do you mean? And she said, well, I had a disagreement with, and she pointed to the 2 girls that were standing right next to her. And she said, I didn't know what to do. I was really hurt. I went to Miss, who was the teacher, obviously. And she said, well, you know how to do this. Handed her one of our postcards, which has a whole lot of our tools on it. She said, why don't you take this? Go and sit with them and see if you can resolve it yourself. They went and did that. They came back from lunch saying to the teacher and to the rest of the class, we've sorted out ourselves. We're fine.
2: And that's fabulous.
0: What amazed me about this story as they relayed it to me, not just the story itself, but this was a year 9 girl in front of her whole class with a smile on her face saying, we've reconciled this, we've figured this out, and did so as a normative everyday experience. It was just part of life.
1: Yeah.
2: And it's so great because it shows a level of maturity too, that they're wanting to grow. They don't want to have the same over and over and over.
1: Mm. Husband and wives need to know how to do this very much so, don't they?
0: Yes, yeah. Absolutely. Husband and wives, 16, 17-year-olds, 20-year-olds, take your pick. It's the age doesn't really matter. And the thing that really excites me is that I shared sort of the year nine story. The teacher story of that was relayed to me, that was actually of primary age students. And I was actually filming at a school just last week. And I heard students from year one, year six, year seven, year 11, all share similar stories of being equipped with the tools and framework and how applying those into their relationships had changed the trajectory of them.
1: That's excellent. And we all need this. And so that's the reason why Peacewise actually exists, to be able to train and equip people how to do it God's way. That emphasis that, you know, Jesus is directed us, blessed are the peacemakers. And I want to be blessed. And being a former peacekeeper, you know, I love keeping the peace, but it came and bit me numerous times. And sometimes we're reluctant to embrace conflict. And in your experience, that would be very true. People don't like to embrace conflict, but the dividends are huge.
0: Yeah. And in fact, that's part of my own personal story. What kind of put me on the journey of kind of engaging with Peacewise was I'd reached a point in my pastoral ministry and sort of life where, as I looked back, whilst I was fortunate enough that I haven't had massive falling outs and massive conflict with people, I had seen that there was a pattern where my natural posture was to step back from conflict. And as I did that, or to use your words, do the peacekeeping thing or the peace faking thing, and I had seen how that response actually in the long run hadn't helped things. And if I'd had the courage to actually have the conversation, to step towards it, it could have looked really different. And
1: yeah.
0: I think one of the things that really dawned for me in that journey, my own journey in that, was recognizing that peacemaking, just like lots of other things in life, is actually the place where we live our faith out.
2: Yeah.
0: It's actually an invitation that God gives us to be able to say, let's practice that faith. Let's kind of work on it. It's not just in the easy spots, but this is a place where we can practice it as we trust in Jesus doing it his way rather than just what's easy or what naturally feel like normal.
1: Yeah.
0: To be able to say, no, I'm willing to push back on that and do it differently. And I'm going to practice my faith. And for me, that was a bit of a game changer for me of recognizing that, because suddenly this is an exciting thing. This is something which I can practice. I can let God strengthen me through. I can draw on him and I can see him at work.
1: That is so good. We're speaking to Wayne Ford, the CEO from Peacewise, and you're listening to Focus on the Family, Australia.
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1: Well, welcome back to Focus on the Family Australia. Our guest today is Wayne Ford, the CEO from Peacewise. The Bible says in Matthew 5, blessed are the peacemakers. So we're talking about how to restore peace and navigate everyday conflict.
2: So before the break, we were talking about how important it is to be the peacemaker. And that it actually strengthens you to do that, not the other way where we try and avoid, et cetera. But I think there'll be people out there who are saying, you know, if I put myself out there and I ask for forgiveness or whatever, all of a sudden I feel like I'm out of control because they could not forgive me. And I've all of a sudden made myself vulnerable. And that creates an anxiety in them. So can you kind of speak into that? Because I think that's very real. People feel out of control and, you know, maybe not making themselves vulnerable. They think that that is keeping them safe or protecting them, but not really.
0: Yeah. I think there's two elements to that. I think the first element to that is the reality of it is that being a peacemaker, there is risk in being a peacemaker. There is cost often involved in being a peacemaker because we have to be willing to own stuff ourselves. We have to often find ourselves having to humble ourselves, which isn't always pleasant.
2: Yeah.
0: And sometimes we're exposed. Sometimes we do make ourselves vulnerable as we say sorry and ask for forgiveness from people. And so one is to recognize the cost. But alongside that is also to recognize that we're able to bear that cost from a place of security. We can go to that place because of who we are in Christ.
2: Mm.
0: In Christ, we're forgiven. In Christ, we're called children of God. In Christ, we are redeemed. We're set free. And so from that place of security of relationship of who we are in Christ, we can move to a place of vulnerability because we recognize God's with us in that. He will strengthen us even where we're exposed a little bit, and maybe we might take some arrows along the way, but we have him there. We can go to him. We can ask for the strength. We can ask for the endurance.
2: Mm.
0: We can ask for the help, and we can lean on him and hopefully the others around us in the community and faith and family of Christ to support us.
7: That is excellent. You know, you've been doing these training. Peacewise has been around for a number of years, and many people have learned the skills. I've attended, Kate's attended various courses in the past. And so what are people saying about that is the thing that resonates the most? You know, that they remember, they go, "That I remember when you said that," and whether that's in their marriage or whether it's in their workplace or even in the church, you know, what's the feedback that you get?
0: The most common thing we hear from people who have done our training is, "I wish I'd done this years ago," because instantly they start thinking around the various conflicts like, "Man, if only I'd done it this way instead."
2: I think everybody says things like that. If only, the ifs, what ifs.

0: to raise this with the other person? Is there anything we can be doing to serve the other person well in the midst of this? And then we want to think about the us, the last bit. What does it look like to journey forward in this? What does it look like to practice forgiveness? What does it look like to find a reasonable solution for both you and me that will allow us to move forward? And so giving people just even that simple framework of the peacemaking pizza lets us be able to come at conflict through a different lens to find fresh hope and new ways forward.
1: Yeah. And I think that's the key, where it's giving them hope. You know, giving that's a key word. So right now there'll be someone who is feeling hopeless. They're feeling quite discouraged. They've got conflict in their marriage, or there's this issue going on at work. Where do they start? What do you think would be the greatest thing you could give to them right now to give that hope to that person?
2: The pizza thing is a fantastic way to look at it, isn't it? And it's not something you just kind of do in the moment. You don't go, oh, quick, what does God say? Oh, quick, now me, now you, now us. It's like Brett says, what's the quick way to do that?
0: Yeah. The first quick way of doing that, I'd want to be able to say to someone who is in that situation, is feeling hopeless, is to say, God's with you.
2: Mm.
0: Blessed are the peacemakers. We've said that a couple of times, I think, in our part of this part of our conversation, presupposes the fact that conflict is part of life. God's with us in the midst of us, and he invites us to do it his way. So first bit of hope would just be to say, recognize God's with you in the midst of it. The second bit of hope is that he only asks you to respond as a peacemaker. He's not asking you to fix the situation. Often one of the focuses of peacemaking is actually surrendering the outcome of the conflict, no matter how much we might want a particular outcome, but surrendering the outcome to God and focusing instead on just our response. What can we do to reflect the love of Jesus in the relationship right now? And so that might mean surrendering the outcome to him, but it's choosing to say something kind as the next words that come out of our mouth instead of reacting. Mm. It might be taking a space before you speak. It might be willing to surrender some things that you held really strongly and would have loved to see, but trusting them to God and grieving that and saying, I'm going to lay that aside, but I'll serve you instead. So I think there are loads of practical things that we can be doing, but they all flow from a place that God's with us and we can do it trusting in him.
1: Yeah, that is so helpful.
2: It is.
1: And unfortunately, we live in a fallen and broken world, and conflict is inevitable, as we've said, in every area of life. But how to resolve this, and for mums and dads to be able to role model this to their children, first, we got to get those skills, and PeaceWise is a great resource. Can you just give a little bit of an overview of what is available on your website or the courses that you have that people can get involved with?
0: Yeah, look, there's a bunch of stuff. You can have a look at our website with courses and resource articles and all the rest of it. Probably the thing that I would highlight for people is to say, if you want just one really practical thing that you can do, would be to download the PeaceWise app. It's a free app. It's a high-class app. We actually made the Australian Web Award finalists for the app. It's a quality app. But every week there is a new devotion that's focused around a practical aspect of living as a peacemaker in the world today. I think next week's article is actually on around peacemaking in the family and the moments of family and how to do that. There's every day there is a verse and a reflection that's focused around biblical peacemaking. There's a whole bunch of other tools are on the app. The resources, reading plans are on the app. There's a self-coaching tool on the app. There's a heap of stuff, and it's all free. And so we'd really encourage you to download the app, have a look at that. And if you want to dig a little bit further beyond that, you can consider the training. And the place to start with the training is a course that we have, which is called The Everyday Peacemaker. And it's focused around equipping and talking through that framework of the peacemaking pizza that I mentioned and how we apply the tools that we have to live that out in our relationships.
1: That is so good. And Focus on the Family Australia is all about trying to resolve issues that come up in families, and to have the next level of the how-tos is such a blessing. So on behalf of Focus on the Family Australia, we pray an extraordinary blessing.

0: blessing upon Peacewise and for you as you continue to minister, and for what God has laid upon your heart to reach more people across this great nation of ours to be able to resolve conflict in a really God-honoring way. So thank you so very much for being our guest once again.
1: Thank you.
0: If you'd like to find out more about the Ministry of Peacewise, access to their resources or be trained, or have them come to your school, work or church, you visit their website at peacewise.au. We know that while conflict is hard, but in Christ, there is always hope. Peacemaking isn't about grand gestures. It's about everyday faithfulness in our families. It's the courage to be the first to say, "I'm sorry," and the grace to be quick to listen. And parents, you have the incredible calling to model this for your children and equip them for a lifetime of healthy, gospel-centered relationships. We also acknowledge that conflict is painful, and if today's program triggered something in you and you'd like someone to speak to, including our counselor, you can request help by visiting our website at families.org.au. 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
2: Welcome to The Journey. I'm Max Norden filling in for Jude Hennessy while Jude's on some leave. The Journey comes out of the Catholic Diocese of Wollongong and comes to you via multiple platforms, including the many Christian radio stations across Australia that take the show, as well as via podcast and also direct email subscription. This week, it's the 19th Sunday in Ordinary Time. And in today's Gospel, it's the famous scene of Jesus walking on the water of Lake Galilee towards the disciples in a boat that's struggling against a big sea. The boat became an early symbol of the church itself, and here's some trivia for you. Today we still refer to the central part of a traditional church building as the nave, a Latin word that means boat. Store that one away for a trivia night. More on the Gospel shortly. On the show today, Father Mike Delaney with his God in the Everyday segment. Father Mike reflects on his joy and loss over the past year. And rather than see these as overwhelming, Mike uses them as an invitation to involve his parishioners, to embrace collaboration and looking with new eyes at God's presence in the everyday. Mike's insights a little later in the show. Byron and Francine Parola are here with Smart Loving. Today they reflect on Pope Leo's message for World Day for Grandparents and the Elderly that we celebrated a couple of weeks ago. They say that the theme of fragility and dependence are equally applicable in old age as well as in marriage. You'll love what they've got to say. Bishop Tony Percy says the first reading from 1 Kings 19 and the Gospel reading from Matthew 14 are linked by the revelation of God's effortless mastery. Both readings reveal God's supernatural power entering quietly yet authoritatively into human fear and chaos. We look forward to Bishop Tony's insights. Mother Hilda's been doing some brain games and mental exercises on the computer, which causes her to ponder what makes a person officially awesome after the computer tells her that she's officially awesome. Well, we didn't need a computer to tell us that Mother Hilda is officially awesome. This week's Gospel is from Matthew chapter 14, verses 22 to 33. It's the story of Jesus walking on the water towards the disciples in the boat and Peter's faltering faith as he sinks into the stormy waves. Father James Arblaster says, this gospel reminds us to turn to Jesus during life's storms rather than believing God is absent. Christ is always with us, reaching out to lift us up, calling us to trust him. We got some great music on the show for you as well. Coming up after Father James's gospel reflection is Chris Tomlin. Thank you, God, for saving me. Also on the show is music from Avalon, Mac Powell, One Sonic Society, Ellie Holcomb, and Brandon Lake. So let's get into it. I'm going to proclaim the gospel for you, then Father James Arblaster with his gospel reflection. Faith, hope, love and life. I'm Max Norden in the chair for Jude Hennessy. Let's get going on this week's journey. A reading from the Holy Gospel according to Matthew. Jesus made the disciples get into the boat and go on ahead to the other side while he would send the crowds away. After sending the crowds away, he went up into the hills by himself to pray. When evening came, he was alone while the boat, by now far out on the lake, was battling with a heavy sea, for there was a headwind. In the fourth watch of the night, he went towards them, walking on the lake, and when the disciples saw him walking on the lake, they were terrified. "It is a ghost," they said, and cried out in fear. But at once Jesus called out to them, saying, "Courage, it is I. Do not be afraid." It was Peter who answered. "Lord," he said, "if it is you, tell me to come to you across the water." "Come," said Jesus. Then Peter got out of the boat and started walking towards Jesus across the water. But as soon as he felt the force of the wind, he took fright and began to sink. "Lord, save me," he cried. Jesus put out his hand at once and held him. "Man of little faith," he said, "why did you doubt?" And as they got into the boat, the wind dropped. The men in the boat bowed down before him and said, "Truly, you are the Son of God." The Gospel of the Lord. And now the Gospel reflection with Father James Arblaster.
3: Jesus walking on water is one of the most famous events in the Gospel stories. It acts as a sign and a revelation to us of his divinity, that he's God, especially when we hear it paired with the divine name given to us today as "It is I" or "I am." But less famous, I think, is what Matthew includes, Peter's response. We don't hear it in the other Gospels. In the midst of the storm, Peter hears Jesus' call and gets out of the boat and also walks on the water. By following Jesus' call with our eyes fixed on him, Peter is suddenly doing the impossible. This is what Jesus wants for us all, not just Peter. Jesus is so generous that he holds nothing of his power and his majesty and his divinity back from us. He gives it all to us. But then Peter notices the strength of the wind. His fear drowns out his faith. And as he sinks, all he can pray is, "Lord, save me." One of the shortest prayers in the entire Gospels, and perhaps one of the most honest. Most of us know that feeling of being overwhelmed by the storms of life, by our anxiety, our grief, the feeling of being trapped or in danger. Sometimes in the middle of those storms, it is easy to think that God is absent. But the Gospel says the opposite. The disciples thought the storm meant that Jesus had abandoned them, but in fact, it was the place where he came closest to them. Jesus does not wait for the sea to become calm before he approaches the boat. There he is, the light of the world, walking in the darkness. The one who spoke to Elijah in that quiet breath, now calling out anew while the wind rages and the dark waters thrash. And when Peter starts to sink, Jesus stretches out his hand. That is the promise of the Christian life. Not that we will never struggle, but that Christ does not abandon us in our struggle. Christ is never absent. He is our Emmanuel, our God with us. In fact, he is not only with us, but before us, walking first the way of the cross as he did, leading us perhaps through struggle, perhaps even through death, but always towards the fullness of life he wants to give us. There is this beautiful line from St. Mary MacKillop, whose feast day, as you know, was yesterday. "Do all you can with the means at your disposal and calmly leave the rest to God." Peter couldn't control the storm and neither can we, but we can choose to turn to Jesus, who is God, to call upon him and to trust that even in the darkest, stormiest moments, he is there walking calmly, already reaching out to lift us up.
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6: Like many people in my particular age group, I've recently taken to doing brain games. Little mental exercises that are supposed to boost our mental strength and keep us from being a drain on the hospital system in years to come. The computer gives little comments, always encouraging, but nonetheless challenging when I've completed the game. There is something of a patronising tone when the game assures me that I've done well, but there is room for improvement. It reminds me of the microwave oven we used to have once that displayed a sign telling a person to enjoy their meal when they took the melted butter out of the inner sanctum of the microwave. Last week, after I had done particularly well in one of the word games, the computer gave me the results and then told me that I was now officially awesome. I wanted to say, "Oh, really? And what credentials do you have to make this assessment? Do you know me? On what basis am I officially awesome? Will I be entered into your officially awesome records? Will you meet me at a ceremony to present my officially awesome medal?" I mulled over this and thought, what is it that makes a person officially awesome? Surely not a word game. Isn't it love, kindness, concern for one another, capacity to forgive, willingness to give another start? Surely this is what makes a person officially awesome. Have you ever had someone do something kind for you and get you out of a whole lot of trouble of whatever kind? I remember someone, Cheryl was her name. She was telling me how particularly low she felt once. Her life was horrible. Money was short, and on this particular day, she wondered how long she could continue. She was wheeling the stroller past a neighbour's house when the neighbour Donna appeared and simply said, "Fancy a cuppa?" That was the beginning of a life-saving turnaround. Cheryl would say to this day that Donna was officially awesome. Make a mental note sometime. Who in your life is officially awesome? And what of God? What is it that makes God officially awesome? Surely it's his fidelity to you and me, his willingness to give us another start every day, his presence in our lives, his love for us that makes him officially awesome. I guess I can be grateful to a human-built iPad who is really only reminding me of an awesome story. We don't have to succeed in anything. Because of God's love and its effect in our lives, you and I are all officially awesome.
5: Thanks, Mother Hilda. Well, we didn't need a computer to tell us that you're absolutely awesome. Thanks again for reminding us that it's love, kindness, concern for another, capacity to forgive, and willingness to give another a fresh start that makes us truly awesome. Next up after the break, Bishop Tony Percy with his reflection on the not very obvious links between the first reading and the gospel. In the first reading from 1 Kings, God speaks to Elijah not through a violent storm but through a voice of silence. And in the gospel, Jesus demonstrates his divine authority by walking on the water during a violent storm. Bishop Tony explains the clear link between these two incidents. Now let's get back to the music. It's Avalon and Great is the Lord. And after the break, before Bishop Tony Percy, it'll be Mac Powell. faith, hope, love and life. I'm Max Norden sitting in for Jude Hennessy, and it's so great to have you on the journey this week.

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0: And now, with his weekly reflection, here's Bishop Tony Percy.
1: We have the unusual pairing today of God appearing to Elijah on Mount Horeb, which comes from the first book of Kings 19. You most likely know the story very well. And we have this particular reading, the first reading paired with the gospel reading coming from Matthew 14 of Jesus Christ walking on the water. And well may we ask the question, why the pairing? We do know that there's a deep connection usually, or perhaps more subtle connections between the first reading, usually from the Old Testament, and then from the Gospel reading. But this one today doesn't seem quite immediately obvious. God commands Elijah to go out and stand on the mountain before the Lord, and he soon discovers that God is not in the form of a mighty wind, an earthquake, a fire. Now that'll be jogging your memory. No. Rather, God is in a voice of silence. That's what the text literally says. I'm not an Old Testament scholar, but the scholars say that's what it says, a voice of silence. Now, one interpretation of this comes from Henry Wandsborough, the Benedictine who comments on Universalis. His commentaries on Universalis are very eclectic, very helpful. This is what he has to say about this particular text from 1 Kings 19. He says, too many translations weaken the expression into a still, small voice of silence, something that can do no harm. But, Henry Wandsborough says, it must stand in all its self-contradiction. And that's what the Bible does. The Bible loves paradoxes, contradictions, to sort of alert us to some profound truth which is not open to sort of writing or simply speaking literally. He goes on, the experience is not one of weakness or gentleness, but one of effortless mastery. That's a beautiful phrase. One of effortless mastery, which needs no further assertion. Of course, who would be the effortless master? Of course, it's God himself. So again, it's not a still, small voice of silence. No, rather, it's a voice of silence. That is, the silence, total stillness has a voice. It speaks to us in the most brilliant fashion. So yes, silence speaks with effortless mastery. And now, of course, in the gospel, Jesus walking on the water, he acts with effortless mastery. How could he do it otherwise? The supernatural entering the natural. And when that happens, when it's visible, when it becomes visible, we get miracles like this particular miracle, Jesus walking on or above the water. He makes the disciples cross the sea. The crowd he dismisses. He climbs the mountain to be with his father, Abba, which is a characteristic of the life of Jesus, particularly brought out, I might say, by St. Luke. But all of them bring it out. All of the evangelists bring it out. And then we know that in the fourth watch of the night, that is between 3 a.m. and 6 a.m. in the morning, Jesus now walks on the water. He comes to his disciples who are scared out of their brains, out of their wits, and he speaks with profound authority and effortless mastery. He says, courage, I am, issuing the name of God, I am. In other translations in English, it is I, but that won't fit it well. It's I am, it's clear. Do not be afraid. Courage, I am. Do not be afraid. And there we have the connection between the first reading, the effortless mastery of a voice of silence, and now the effortless mastery of Christ entering the natural world with his supernatural personality. Wonderful. So in other words, we're invited to experience the effortless mastery of God this week in times of silence and in stillness, and in times of darkness and chaos. We need an effortless master. And that's exactly what Christ does with the disciples today. A beautiful, beautiful set of readings. 1 Kings 19 and Matthew 14. I hope you enjoy it.
0: Thanks, Bishop Tony. He always comes up with an interesting angle on the scripture readings each week, doesn't he? And this week, the readings are linked by the revelation of God's effortless mastery. God's supernatural power of entering quietly yet authoritatively into human fear and chaos, and how we're invited to experience that same mastery this week in our moments of silence, darkness, or turmoil. Now, after the break, Byron and Francine Parola and Smart Loving. This week, they're recalling Pope Leo's message for World Day for Grandparents and the Elderly that we celebrated 2 weekends ago. They say the message on fragility and dependence for older people is equally applicable to marriages. And you'll find their comment gives you great insight to the concepts of fragility and dependence. Now let's get back into some music. One Sonic Society and Great Are You, Lord. Faith, Hope, Love and Life. I'm Max Norton, sitting in for Jude Hennessy this week, and thanks for being with me on the journey.

0: rema.cc. Kindness.
1: God is light. 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
4: 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This episode is titled, The Gift We'd Rather Not Receive. What the World Day for Grandparents and the Elderly can teach every marriage about frailty.
5: Most of us are far more comfortable giving help than receiving it. We pride ourselves on being the capable ones, the spouse who remembers, the parent who provides, the friend everyone calls in a crisis. Competence feels like love. Productivity feels like worth. So when the day comes that we need help walking, remembering, or simply getting through, something in us recoils. This year's World Day for Grandparents and the Elderly, marked on 26th July, hands us a tender corrective. Its theme, drawn from the prophet Isaiah, is God's promise, "I will never forget you," from Isaiah 49:15, and focuses particularly on the gift of the elderly. In his message, Pope Leo reminds us that the Lord has engraved our faces on the palms of his hands and that his love for us is greater than a mother's for her child. We are not remembered because we are useful. We are remembered because we are loved.
4: The culture tells us a different story. It glorifies strength, speed, and self-sufficiency, and quietly files frailty under decline. But Pope Leo offers a startling reframe. Do not be afraid of fragility. Far from being merely an affliction to be managed, weakness holds within itself a new potential. When we admit we cannot do it all alone, our hearts soften. We become open to one another and to God. This is something the elderly often understand better than the rest of us. Stripped of the busyness that once defined them, they discover that their worth was never in their output. As St. Augustine put it, God is a mother because he cherishes, because he nourishes, because he nurses, because he protects. The frail are uniquely placed to receive that tenderness and to teach us to receive it too.
5: We needn't wait for old age to practice vulnerability. Marriage is the long, daily apprenticeship in being known and needed. Every, "I can't manage this on my own," spoken to a spouse is a small surrender, a crack in the armour of our self-reliance. And here's the surprising part. Those moments don't weaken a marriage, they deepen it. When one of us is sick, frightened, or simply spent, the other gets to do what love does best, show up. To be cared for is to let our spouse see us at our least impressive and be loved anyway. That is the very thing we long for and the very thing our pride resists. Yet if we never let ourselves be carried, we deny our beloved the gift of carrying us. We turn love into a one-way street.
4: The high achievers among us feel this most keenly. We would rather be the rescuer than the rescued. But a marriage in which only one partner is ever allowed to be weak is not a marriage of equals. It is a performance. Real intimacy requires that we lay down the act and let ourselves be held. Perhaps this is why God so often meets us in our weakness rather than our strength. He did not wait for us to have it all together. He came to us as an infant, utterly dependent, and ended up as a man nailed to a cross. The God who never forgets is not impressed by our competence. He is moved by our openness to depend on him.
5: As we honour our grandparents and the elderly, let's resist the temptation to see only their losses. They are showing us our future and our truest self. One day, each of us will need hands capable of tenderness, kind words, a face that remembers ours. When that day comes, may we have learned to receive it as grace. Because in the end, we are not loved for what we can do. We are loved because against all our striving, we were never forgotten.
4: You've been listening to Smart Loving Insights. 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
6: Thanks, Byron and Francine, for that insight that fragility and dependence, whether in old age or in marriage, are not signs of failure but opportunities to receive love, deepen relationships and grow in trust of both others and God. Now, that's a God spot that you might want to share with others. So if you've liked any of the show's great presentations this week, then go to jcr.org.au and catch up with the show again and click on any of the presenters' photos to hear their recent God spots. And you can also copy any of the links and share them with family and friends. After the break, it's Father Mike Delaney, Seeing God in the Everyday. Father Mike's been reflecting on his joys and loss over the past year and how he is now looking with new eyes at God's presence in the everyday. Now, some more music. Ellie Holcomb, I Will Carry You. Faith, Hope, Love and Life. I'm Max Norton sitting in for Jude Hennessy while Jude's on a short break practicing his role of being a granddad. That makes him sound old, doesn't it? I hope he got a blessing on the day of grandparents and the elderly too. Anyway, he'll be back next week. We're almost there, but you're still on the journey. Thanks for joining me.

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6: And now, seeing God in life's everyday events, here's Father Mike Delaney.
7: There have been some quite significant events that have taken place during the past 12 months that have been challenging. I mentioned in a previous Godspot that I celebrated 50 years of priesthood in 2025, and that was a wonderful event. It involved not just myself, but other members of my year, but most especially three close friends. The first event of the celebrations was also marked with a sense of sadness, as my friend had been diagnosed with a serious illness in recent times and is now really struggling. In fact, he is now permanently confined to his bed or to a wheelchair. Over the past 12 months, I've been to visit him on three occasions, and each of those occasions has been challenging. Two others of my classmates and I managed to celebrate together in four different venues, in each of our dioceses, as well as with a larger group celebrating silver and diamond jubilees. Right at the end of 2025, the Holy Father announced he was appointing a close companion from here in Tasmania as the next Bishop of Ballarat. Bishop Mark Freeman has been part of my priesthood from my first appointment in Launceston in 1976. He was a Year 12 student at the time, as well as working with me in the same parish in 1988-89 as we cared for a senior priest who was dying of cancer. He's also been one of the cohort who joined me for our various wine trips over the years and for Sunday evening meals at our local Italian restaurant. His departure left a real gap in both experience and our ability to meet the needs of the people in the greater Hobart area, as well as being a significant personal loss. Then, early in July 2026, Father Michael Tate, AO, a former Dean of the Law School at UTAS, Senator for Tasmania, Minister for Justice in the Hawke and Keating governments, Ambassador to the Vatican and The Hague, Priest of the Archdiocese and continuing Associate Professor of International Law at UTAS, died suddenly. His death has also left a gaping hole, and like Bishop Mark's leaving, means that both the loss of experience and an ability to meet the needs of people in the greater Hobart area have been even more challenged. Then in recent times, I've heard that one of the international priests who has been working in our diocese for several years is returning home later in the year. I started out by saying that all these events have been challenging. If we or if I only focus on these events and see them as being difficulties, then they will seem overwhelming and we might feel powerless to make any positive headway. But if I ask the question, how might we involve people other than the clergy to solve these issues, there might be a totally different response. I mentioned in a previous Godspot that I had been reading the book Road to Renewal. I've also spent some time sharing with a group of parishioners thoughts and reactions to what was presented in the book. I'm also preparing with these same parishioners to go to the Renewed and Sent Conference in October in the Wollongong Diocese. These and other conversations with interested parties are a way to get the questions out of my head and into a space where others can contribute from their perspective and their understanding. In many cases, with a much greater capacity to provide very different solutions. Not everything can be worked out easily, but looking from different perspectives makes a considerable difference. My priest friend is still struggling. Bishop Mark faces his challenges, and we need to find new ways of providing pastoral care for the people in our diocese. Will these challenges be solved overnight? No, they won't. But there might be new answers arise because we're now looking for different solutions rather than the same old, same old. And if we want to see God in the everyday, then we really do need to be prepared to look with new eyes, especially the eyes of the laity in our parishes.

That's Brandon Lake wrapping up the music today with Gratitude. Thanks to Father Mike Delaney before Brandon Lake, reminding us how we can make everyday joy and loss more meaningful by inviting others to help us see with new eyes God's presence in the everyday. Thanks also to Byron and Francine Parola, Bishop Tony Percy, Mother Hilda, and opening the show with his gospel reflection, Father James Arblaster. If you've missed any of the great presentations on today's show, then go to jcr.org.au and catch up with the show again, or click on any of our presenters' photos to hear their recent God spots, and you can also copy any of the links and share them with family or friends. 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We just love doing this show for you. 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As I mentioned earlier in the show, Jude Hennessy will be back again next week doing it all for you. Enjoy the rest of your day and this coming week. Faith, hope, love and life. Thanks for being on the journey with me this week. I'm Max Norden, sitting in for Jude Hennessy. The Journey is produced on Dharawal Country in the office of the Bishop for the Catholic Diocese of Wollongong.

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Well, a good afternoon to you on this wet weekend. My name's Tanya. I'll be with you for the next 4 hours. A special hello to the regular listeners, a special hello to the new listeners, and a special hello to my twins. So what will I be talking about over the next few hours? Well, of course, I've got my wonderful segment, Animal Antics. I've got some parenting tips. Don't worry, they're not from me. They're from world-renowned experts. And also some food tips, particularly how to get your children to eat. And we're going to find out about a few artists, but I just wanted to let you know about something coming up called Convoy of Hope. They're having a Water for Life appeal, which starts on Thursday, the 20th of August. And we are partnering with them over the next 3 weeks. So have a little listen to some briefings about that. There will be some upcoming adverts. So, yeah, just listen out for what that's all about.

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Got some Bible readings to encourage us. From Psalm 34:18, firstly, the Lord is close to the brokenhearted. He rescues those whose spirits are crushed. And also from Romans 10:11, whoever believes on him will not be put to shame. Hope that you found that encouraging.

0: Words of life and love from the Father to you, his child.
1: But among you, there must not be even a hint of sexual immorality, or of any kind of impurity, or of greed, because these are improper for God's holy people. Ephesians chapter 5, verse 3.
0: Rhema.cc, speaking words of love to you.

0: Now for my segment, Parenting Tips from world-renowned parenting experts, predominantly psychologists and psychiatrists. Today's topic is about the fewer toys children have, the more they play. Oh, I find this hard. Our house is full of toys. Okay, so what does this author say from this webinar? Leave them. They'll have some there. Let's travel light, said my husband, referring to our son's set of buckets and spades. 36 hours, two plane trips later, and jet lag, we arrived at our island in the middle of South Pacific. I've been dreaming of returning to this island for years. Now, visualising the joy sharing this happy place with my then three-year-old son. We wasted no time, dropped our bags and ran for the beach. They'll have a set of spades, I thought. No. So I headed to the gift store. Buckets and spades? No. The next day we went to the local market. Do you have buckets and spades? No. Oh my goodness, we messed up. How was my son going to play all week? How were we going to entertain him? What kind of parents don't bring toys to the beach? I felt like a failure. Only my son wasn't bothered. Without skipping a heartbeat, he started playing in the sand with shells. He used his snorkel to dig holes and build caves and castles and tunnels. He found sticks and drew dinosaurs. He gathered empty coconuts, filled them with sand and water to make mud. He played with hermit crabs, floated leaves in the waves, and spotted fish from the shore. A few days later, we found a set of buckets and spades, and we decided not to buy them. Our son was having too much fun. His imagination was running wild. We felt as though we were witnessing his creativity expanding with each passing day. They say the fewer toys kids have, the more they play. It seemed that they were right.
1: Thank God for the daylight. I spent a long time in the dark. Felt good saying goodbye. Waking up to a brand new heart. And if

0: 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But for millions of families, that's where every day begins.
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I now have a reading to encourage us from my book, 3 Minute Prayers for a Less Stressed Life by Janice Thompson. You created me, God, from Ecclesiastes 11:5. As you do not know the path of the wind or how the body is formed in a mother's womb, so you cannot understand the work of God, the maker of all things. The next time I start to fret over circumstances, oh, I can relate to this, all that circumstance remind me of how I was created in my mother's womb. Lord, you didn't leave me out in the cold. You didn't leave out one little detail. You formed me long before I was born. If you took the time to knit me together with such delicacy, surely I can trust you with the running of my life now. You've been running it all along. So I won't fret. I won't worry about how things are going to turn out. I'll trust you now as I trusted you then, wholly and completely. Amen. How do you feel knowing that the same God who created you sees what you're going through right now?

0: to be honest with him, even when we feel like pretending. Many of the saints in history demonstrated this sort of openness with God. Think of the rawness of Job's cries, the spiteful prayers of David, and the complaints of the prophet Jeremiah. Honesty is not so much a sign of irreverence as it is a sign of trust. Great relationships grow when we keep loving through the good and the bad days, when we trust enough to put the masks down, even when it's ugly. For better or worse, we need to reveal our true selves to God. This is Tanya Harris of GodConversations.com.
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3: 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Hey.

Now, this is from my book, Lord, I Need You, from Hebrews 11:6. And it is impossible to please God without faith. Anyone who wants to come to him must believe that God exists and that he rewards those who sincerely seek him. I've never been much for dieting, Lord. It's fun sacrificing things I love. No, it's not. Okay, well, the rewards can be amazing. It's so much fun to look at before and after photos when I've actually lost weight. Is that how you feel sometimes, Lord? Do you look at my spiritual before and after photos and smile? I hope that I'm progressing in the right direction. The rewards of seeking you are mine for the taking, but I don't serve you for what I can get out of it. I continue to grow in my relationship with you because I want to please you in all that I do. Amen.

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1: 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The former things will not be remembered, nor will they come to mind. Isaiah 65:17.
0: Rhema.cc, speaking words of love to you.
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have a reading to encourage us from 3-Minute Devotions for Hope and Healing by Joanne Simmons. Kept in the love of God. From Jude 1:20-21. But you, beloved, building yourselves up in your most holy faith and praying in the Holy Spirit, keep yourselves in the love of God, waiting for the mercy of our Lord Jesus Christ that leads to eternal life. How do you keep yourself in the love of God? Do you spend time learning from Him? Do you regularly read His Word? Do you talk to God through prayer and have quiet time to listen for answers? Do you go to a Bible teaching church where they have worship and you learn? Do you serve Jesus by serving others? Do you have strong Christians in your life who help remind you of and encourage you in God's truth and love? Do you fill your mind with songs of praise to Him? Through His Holy Spirit, God is with you always, but sometimes it's easy to ignore His presence. We have to be diligent and intentional to keep ourselves in His love. Heavenly Father, I want to keep myself in your love, staying in close relationship with you. Please help me to never forget or ignore this. Amen.

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alone. It's now time for Animal Antics, a segment that I have every Sunday in honour of animals as an avid animal lover. I believe that animals are placed in our life to bless us, to give us unconditional love, to keep us amused and to teach us responsibility. Well, this is an actual story, a real life story about hope. So there's an organisation that I subscribe to, which is the Hope, I think it's the Hope Channel. So two members of the community, their community, the Hope Channel, had similar experiences. Both were riding. One was riding a horse, the other was riding a bike. Their stories are examples of why you need hope and determination to get better and to get back in the saddle. Rider number one loves horses. She spends most of her hours in the barn caring for and riding a horse. In a recent competition, she and a horse went over a jump. The horse made it clean, she didn't, and she broke a heel. Once the initial pain subsided, she had a boot on, and after 3 months, she was told to keep it immobile for 3 whole months. She was hopeful and determined to get better as fast as possible, but heels don't always cooperate, and she's still in the boot. She's waiting to start physical therapy. Even so, she remains determined to heal quickly and get back on a horse. I know she will. The lesson here is that some things just take time and patience. Rider number two lives to ride a bike. She takes short and long rides with friends all over the world. On a recent ride, she was climbing up a hill when her gears seized. This sent her flying forward onto the side of the road and into a ditch. Her co-rider was a mile behind her and arrived to find her bleeding. He helped revive her, then helped her to make the final ride back to the car, 33 miles away. It turned out she'd torn her meniscus and she's now in physical therapy. No 200-mile ride for her this weekend. When I spoke with her recently about the injury, she says it's hope and determination carrying her through the process so that she too can get back on the saddle. It turns out both riders instinctively are backed by real science. Hope and determination aren't just nice things during recovery. They shape how well and how fast people heal. This is backed up by science. Wow. Hope predicts better outcomes, not just better moods. Studies of patients in rehabilitation for orthopedic surgery, stroke and other injuries have found that hope measured early in recovery predicts better function outcomes later in life. Patients with high psychological resilience are more likely to stick with their treatment plans and make steady physical progress, while those without it are most likely to disengage from rehab, which tends to mean longer recoveries and worse results. In other words, the mindset of us leaning on isn't wishful thinking, it's a documented predictor of how well you recover. Recovery from injuries like these isn't pure a matter of time and tissue. The mental posture of patients bring to rehab hope, resilience, confidence, and actually changes the outcome. Both of these riders are doing exactly what the research says works. So I hope you found that interesting. I know it was a little bit of a divergence from animals, but it's still about, you know, passion and the love of animals.

0: Hi there, Mum. Take a breather. It's Vanessa here with your Mummy Minute. Productivity as a mum can be thwarted by Alice in Wonderland-like tunnels you find yourself travelling down when you start a task. I needed to download old data from my phone. That needed the latest iTunes, then the latest operating system, then working USBs to back up all I didn't want to lose. On and on it went, for an entire afternoon and evening. Family dinner, feeding the dogs, all the normal routines out the window as I struggled to keep track of the original reason I started it all in the first place. Mum just wanted to encourage you today. You are doing great, following up and following through, even if you don't know where. You are important. Thanks for being a mum.
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I have a reading from an online podcast, really, that hopefully inspires us. What if a stranger who smiled at you in the grocery line wasn't just being nice? They were doing something a Harvard research team can actually measure. Every time I asked my community what gives you hope, I brace myself for something small. Instead, I get flooded. In the last 3 days alone, here is what came back when I asked people. Love gives me hope. Someone else said, most of my strangers that I meet are friendly, open and giving, and newfound friends are just as willing to hear my opinion as well as their own. Someone else said, sunrise. Someone else says, it gives me hope to see kids today do all the kinds of crazy stuff outside and coming home dirty, tired, and maybe with tiny little wounds. Some of my best days were outside when no adults were watching. I love this generation who puts screens down. Now, this is highly debatable. And get dirty till it's dark. Also, love of the people who respond to a good day from an old guy with two little dogs and his variety of walking sticks. These are people's opinions. People are what gives me hope. They always surprise me when least expected. And someone else said, hope is the absence of negligence. So anyway, something to think about. And I've been reading a lot about gratitude and the science behind gratitude and how it can really affect your mindset and even goes further to state your mental health. So being grateful, I was reading one article about gratitude saying that just look around and be grateful for three things that you see every day.

0: Words of life and love from the Father to you, his child.
1: I know how to be abased, and I know how to abound. Everywhere and in all things, I have learned both to be full and to be hungry, both to abound and to suffer need. I can do all things through Christ who strengthens me. Philippians 4, verse 12.
0: Rhema.cc, speaking words of love to you.
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1: We just heard from Colton Dixon with his song, The Love I Have For You. Who is Colton Dixon? Well, he's an American singer-songwriter known for his distinctive rock sounds and inspiring lyrics. He gained recognition as a contestant on the 11th season of American Idol, but he only placed seventh. Well, only. I mean, it's pretty good. But this is what he says in his biography. He was raised in a musical family and he was encouraged to pursue his passion for music as an early age. He honed his skills whilst participating in local church music programs, which shaped his vocal abilities and influenced his songwriting. And then he had a second stint in American Idol, and as a result of that, he got a record deal back in 2012. His personal life is noteworthy. He's married Annie Cogishal, and they share their journey together publicly, often reflecting their strong partnership and support for one another. Now he continues to create music and connect with fans worldwide. He uses his platform to inspire others through his faith and artistic journey from a small town boy in Tennessee to a recognized figure in the music industry, shows his talent, resilience, and commitment to his passion.

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discovered Sam Rivera when I was living in New Zealand at the local Christian radio station, had his song on and sort of dug around a bit to find out a bit about him. He was born in 2000 in Portland, Oregon, but he's actually from El Salvador heritage, and he started as a church choir boy, and now he is a Christian pop R&B singer. He has resilience and passion for music. He grew up in the church environment and began singing at a young age. However, his life took a turn when he faced some personal struggles with depression and anxiety. At one point, he even considered taking his own life. This period of despair led him to seek solace in music, where he found solace and a way to express his emotions. His music covers and original songs has resonated with many, especially those in need of hope and faith. His story is a powerful reminder of the transformative power of music and the importance of finding a place of comfort and expression in it.

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1: It's easy to think that we know best for other people, or project what's possible for us onto what's possible for them. One day in Nepal, I went to visit a lady with both legs amputated. She was 60, and we had to decide whether prosthetic legs would be helpful for her. So we went to visit her, a three-hour bus ride out of Pokhara and a six-hour walk up a mountain, and there was her village. Six mud huts on the side of a cliff. It looked impossible. There was nowhere she could walk. But after we met the family and drank tea, the lady said that she'd love to be able to walk 3 metres to the cliff and back. And the more we talked, the more I realised that it was possible for her. She received her legs and walked to the edge of the cliff and back. And maybe the challenge for all of us is to hold our definitions of what's possible and impossible slightly more loosely today than we normally would.

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Oh, by the way, influenza A is going around as well. Well, what does the Bible say about illness? What about Psalm 73:26? My health may fail and my spirit may grow weak, but God remains the strength of my heart. He is mine forever. And also from Psalm 32, O Lord my God, I cried to you for help and you restored my health.

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Okay, it's now time for my segment, Food Tips. And the information that I got today is from Raising Children's Network, a well-renowned organisation. So how do you get your children to eat? What do you do with these fussy eaters? Make healthy foods fun. For example, cut sandwiches into interesting shapes, or let your child help prepare a salad or whisk eggs for an omelette. Turn off the TV so your family members can talk to each other and focus on enjoying the meal when eating. If your child's fussy about food, try to stay calm. This will help your child think of mealtimes as enjoyable and relaxing. Set a time limit of about 20 minutes for meals. Oh, that's something new. Anything that goes on too long isn't fun. Right, okay, to get their attention, I get it. If your child hasn't eaten the food in time, take it away without fuss or comments. Oh, I don't know if I agree with that. I think I'm going to wait until they finish. Well, anyway, this is researched. Sometimes children are too distracted to sit at a family table for the meal. If this sounds like your child, try giving them a 5-minute warning or quiet time before meals so that they can calm down before eating. Offer a variety of nutritional foods from the 5 food groups at every family meal. Show your child that you're willing to try new foods and that you enjoy them too. Healthy family food and an eating environment that encourages a positive attitude to food makes a great start for your child. Okay, there's some interesting tips. I have read other research about not so much timing a meal, but letting your children graze, like just have food randomly around the house. Well, you know, not in bedrooms and stuff, but where food belongs, so that they can graze, because children have, when you think about it, they've got smaller stomachs, haven't they? So they fill up quicker, and we're like, well, you've got this huge plate of dinner in front of you, you need to finish everything on your plate, which is how I was brought up. But letting them tell you when they're full, and then, you know, when they get hungry later, don't say, oh, well, that's because you didn't eat all your dinner, but just think about it logically that their stomach's most probably empty, particularly if they've been to the toilet. So give them opportunities to graze. So there's some interesting tips for today.

0: But bucket like this.
1: Bucket like that. One, two, is this thing on? I think I like this song.

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1: Those who disregard discipline despise themselves, but the one who heeds correction gains understanding. Proverbs 15:32.
0: Rhema.cc, speaking words of love to you.
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I'll be with you next Sunday, each and every Sunday. God bless. Have a wonderful week, and I'll be praying for you on my way home.

0: You've heard the saying, if it sounds too good to be true, then it's probably too good to be true. Well, that might apply to advertising, but it doesn't apply to God's love. Hi, I'm Nick Vujicic at lifewithoutlimbs.org. One of the hardest things for people to accept is the absolute unconditional love of God. No matter what we've done, no matter how bad we've blown it, God still loves us. Talk about a mind bender. As humans, we're conditioned to believe that love comes with strings attached. We have to do the right thing, act the right way, say the right words in order to be loved. Human love is fickle. It can be easily lost, broken, or disappear for good. But not so with God's love. No. The Bible says that neither death nor life, neither angels nor demons, neither the present nor the future, nor any powers, neither height nor depth or anything else in all creation will be able to separate us from the love of God that is in Christ Jesus our Lord. Scan that list again and you'll see it covers the whole spectrum. Death, life, the past, the future, the good, the bad, and everything in between. Nothing can make God stop loving you. Isn't that crazy? The next time you're tempted to think God doesn't care, remember Romans 8. Nothing, absolutely nothing, stands in the way of His love for you.
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Hope you can stay with us as I share a few thoughts. And of course, for some uplifting music like Can't Steal My Joy.

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I've been thankful for the furniture removalists this week. Many of our ministry spaces need to be flexible to allow for all the different activities that take place each week. So my Tabithas are the Robs and Neils who pack up all the chairs after the service to leave a clear space, and the Nats and Calebs who set up chairs and tables for morning tea and craft groups and that sort of thing. As with the lawns, they're jobs that often aren't noticed until they're not done. So thank you to all our furniture moving Tabithas.

0: Words of life and love from the Father to you, his child.
1: Nor should there be obscenity, foolish talk, or coarse joking, which are out of place, but rather thanksgiving. Ephesians chapter 5, verse 4.
0: Rhema.cc, speaking words of love to you

Hi, I'm Janine, and that was Don Reddy and Young Chris with Too Serious. Last week, the NAPLAN results came out, so I shared some literacy and numeracy spots. But the English language can be very confusing. Merriam-Webster Dictionary posted this through the week. I before E, except after C. Unless your neighbour weighs his eight-year-old in a sleigh. This rule is best thought of as an easy way to remember the spelling pattern of words that came to English from French, like receive, conceive, perceive, deceive and conceit. Most words that seem to be exceptions to this rule have roots in Old English. Weird, right? For a more accurate rule for IE words, we humbly submit the following. I before E, except after C, or when sounded as A, as in neighbour and way, unless the C is part of a sh sound as in glacier, or it appears in comparatives and superlatives like fancier, and also when the vowels are sounded as E as in seas, or I as in height, or also in ing inflections ending in E such as queuing, or in compound words such as albeit, or occasionally in technical words with strong etymological links to their parent languages, as in cuneiform, or in other numerous and random exceptions such as science, forfeit, and weird. One of those words they mentioned that breaks the rule is science, and since we've just started into National Science Week, I thought we'd look at a bit of science this week.

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1: In general, most of us are poor judges of our own ability and performance. There is one group, writer Joseph Hallinan tells us, has the most accurate assessment of their ability. It's weather forecasters. Hallinan writes that this is because they have immediate and accurate feedback on their performance, the weather the next day. In situations where feedback is low or unclear, we tend to be overconfident and have poor self-assessment. There is one place to get a good assessment of your performance, the Bible. This tells us what we know instinctively. The Bible's clear message is that we can't save ourselves and we need outside assistance to change our attitudes and our behaviour. We don't like to hear this. We would prefer to have confidence in our own ability, but human history would suggest that the Bible's assessment is more accurate. Go to God in prayer and ask for some clear guidance in your life.
0: Carl Faze for DailyNudge.org.
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5: Well, friends, thank you for your company today. I do appreciate you joining with me around God's Word. Turn in your Bibles, please, to Matthew chapter 4. As you turn to Matthew chapter 4, I'm just going to pause and pray for us. Heavenly Father, thank you for your Word. Jesus, thank you for your price that you paid on the cross for us, so that we could live above the evil that's in this world. And Lord, as we look into your Word today, Holy Spirit, please teach us something that we didn't know. Bring revelation to our hearts and minds so that we don't stay the same. And Lord, our life will go on and improve as we become more aligned and more obedient to and with your scriptures. And so we ask it in the wonderful name of Jesus. And everybody said, amen. That's right. I'm continuing on with our study into reducing wastefulness in our lives. Wastefulness is a truly harmful thing, and it badly damages aspects of our lives, especially if it's let go and allowed to have expression. Now, this study into wastefulness that we've done for the last few programs, or quite a number now, but this particular study, I'm looking into energy and health. Our energy, there's only so much of you to go around, and our health, the health of our bodies. What the Bible really thinks and says about wastefulness has completely changed my own life. It's just been absolutely incredible. I personally think that wastefulness is deeply, deeply evil, and is traceable back to the Garden of Eden itself. Adam and Eve wasted the opportunity that they had at that time to literally parent humankind and to develop the earth in precisely the way that God, Jesus, and the Holy Spirit would have had them parent humankind and develop the earth. And I'll speak more of wasted opportunity in our next subject. Now, the last two messages on wastefulness have been around our health. As I said, our health and our energy, the two go hand in hand, fairly obviously. Now, one thing that we must truly understand, you are a finite resource. You have limitations. There's only so much of you to go around, yeah? There's only so much of you to go around. You have to take good care of you. I can't stress this enough. It's through your physical body that you transact human and spiritual business here on the earth. A human body provides the jurisdiction and authority in the earth. You have to have a human body to transact human business in the earth. And that's why the devil wants to possess, he wants to own, and he wants to influence humans so desperately. If he can influence and steer the humans, he can influence and steer the planet. Once the people are in his control, that which the people govern and manage then becomes in his control as well. Now, Satan and evil don't need to actively recruit followers. They simply need to distract humans away from God and Jesus. That distraction is sufficient to engage their followers unknowingly. The devil doesn't need a recruitment drive. The non-believer is already in his grasp. He simply has to distract humans away from Jesus and then keep their attention distracted with the cares of this life. Now, as Christians, we need to be awake to the wiles of the devil. Yes, Ephesians chapter 6, verse 11. Those cunning satanic strategies that include distraction. Distraction is a wonderful way of having people look at every other thing but the main thing. Don't get worn out through distraction and waste the time of your life. Now, I've been discussing the care and attention we must give to ourselves regarding our physical, mental, spiritual, and emotional health. There is only so much of you to go around, only so much of you to be committed to the things in your life that God and Jesus have called you to. Now, we see, and research is now telling us, diseases such as dementia and Alzheimer's, insulin resistance, heart problems, joint inflammation. The list just goes on and on and on. And now we see so much of it is self-induced through wrong living, incorrect diet, and lack of exercise. Some people wonder why their healing doesn't manifest when it's simply a diet and exercise change that's needed, not necessarily a supernatural intervention from God, even though he's very prepared to do that and he does so repeatedly, yeah? Linda and I have a close family member who has developed dementia in her old age. And my first question was, why? How did this happen? Yeah. And it's taken Linda and I on an incredible journey of exercise, diet, to biblical study into the scriptures to really investigate how God says to live and how Jesus says to think, speak, behave. If we do want to receive, well done, you good and faithful servant. Never forget 2 Corinthians chapter 5, verse 10. For we must all appear and be revealed as we are before the judgment seat of Christ, that each one may receive his pay according to what he or she has done in the body, whether good or evil, considering what his or her purpose and motive have been, what he has achieved, what she has achieved, been busy with, and given himself or given herself and her attention to accomplishing. Given himself and his attention to accomplishing. If you do want to genuinely please God, then it's critical you do realize that you are a finite resource. There's only so much of you to go around. I know I'm harping on this, but it's really important that this drops from head knowledge down into heart knowledge inside our spirits. There's only so much of you to go around, so you have to take very good care of you. You need to be wise to and understanding of the way your heart, mind, and body must be cared for and treated in order to manage the workload, the stress, the degrees and level of focus, perseverance and commitment required to receive, well done, you good and faithful servant. You are a finite resource. There's only so much of you to go around. Now, just how relevant to your future, to your priorities, to your goals, are all of the things that you're involved with each day and mixed up with each day? Are those things contributing directly to the growth, stability, well-being, and expansion of the kingdom of God and the family of God here on the earth? Now, I'm not talking about your work day, all right? Because work itself is a holy, everlasting calling. So you going to work and honoring your employer, that is part of the kingdom of God. Yes, that's a very important part of it. Now, you having a healthy and strong physical body and a healthy and strong mind and brain are very important to the Lord. I'll say that again because that's really, really critical. You having a very healthy and strong physical body and a very healthy and strong physical mind and brain are very important to the Lord. Before we dive into the scriptures, may I strongly encourage you to look at the research done by Dr. Benjamin Bickman, B-I-C-K-M-A-N, Ben Bickman, who may very well be the leading metabolic scientist in the earth today. He looks at the correlation between metabolic health, exercise, diet, and in particular, carbohydrates, insulin resistance, and brain function. Dr. Benjamin Bickman, yeah? What he is teaching the world about health is truly remarkable indeed. and the way God built the human body. Other things also, for example, Jesus said, when you fast, not if you fast. Jesus knew the enormous health benefits associated with fasting. And, you know, he goes into some of these sorts of things. Look also into the research of Dr. Daniel Amen, A-M-E-N, as in Amen, yes? Dr. Daniel Amen. He's a psychiatrist and a brain health expert. His research is staggering, absolutely staggering. And I urge you to look at his podcast and his YouTube videos as well. Dr. Daniel Amen has scanned over 260,000 brains and has enormous research available for the, you know, everybody, for the general public, regarding brain health, diet and exercise, and how diet and exercise may even reduce or eliminate some chronic diseases. So two people for you to research their work when in regard to health and energy, Dr. Daniel Amen and Dr. Benjamin Bickman. You'll be astounded as to what their findings are. Please don't keep reaching out to Jesus for healing when a simple change in diet and exercise is all that's required. Remember, friends, you are a finite resource. There's only so much of you to go around. You have to take good care of you. Now let's look at Matthew 4:23. Matthew chapter 4, verse 23 in the ESV. Jesus, and he went throughout all Galilee. He went throughout all of Galilee, teaching in their synagogues, proclaiming the gospel of the kingdom, and healing every disease and every affliction among the people. Again, an outright demonstration by Jesus as to the grave importance he and our Heavenly Father both personally place on the well-being of our bodies. The Bible has an enormous amount to say about our mental health as well. We looked briefly at Isaiah 53 previously. Let's continue with that and let's look at those verses again. Isaiah 53, starting at verse 3. Jesus himself paid an extraordinary price for our very own all-round health and well-being, including our mental health. Verse 3 reads, "He was despised and rejected by men, a man of sorrows and acquainted with grief, and as one from whom men hid their faces, he was despised and we esteemed him not. Surely he has borne our griefs and carried our sorrows, yet we esteemed him stricken, smitten by God and afflicted. But he was pierced for our transgressions, he was crushed for our iniquities. Upon him was the chastisement that brought us peace, and with his wounds we are healed." A very strong and a very clear relationship between the price Jesus paid on the cross for us and our physical, emotional, and mental well-being. Now, Psalm 94:19, the Amplified Bible, "In the multitude of my anxious thoughts within me, your comforts cheer and delight my soul." In the multitude of my anxious thoughts within me, your comforts cheer and delight my soul. These anxious thoughts within us, we must learn to manage and control in a biblical and scriptural way, and not to lean on our own understanding. Now, Psalm 94, Old Testament, the Apostle Paul, Jesus himself, gave us good, solid information as to how to manage those anxious thoughts and what to do with all of that when it arises in our heart and mind. John 14, verse 27, "Peace I leave with you," Jesus speaking himself, "peace I leave with you. My peace I give to you. Not as the world gives do I give to you. Let not your hearts be troubled, neither let them be afraid." Yeah? 1 Peter 5, verse 7, "Casting all your anxieties on him, because he cares for you." Proverbs 3, verses 5 and 6, "Lean on, trust in, and be confident in the Lord with all your heart and mind. Don't rely on your own insight or understanding. In all your ways know, recognize, and acknowledge him, and he will direct and make straight and plain your paths." You can see how these verses cross over and touch into these areas of emotional, spiritual, and mental well-being. Jesus well and truly did pay the price for our peace. So the onus is on us to develop strategies that help us to successfully manage the stresses of life. It makes good sense to create boundaries, to create routines, management systems that help you build and shape your character in line with Scripture so you can easily return to Let not your heart be troubled. John 14:1. And you know, John 14:27 really does emphasize this even more. Peace I leave with you, my own peace I now give and bequeath to you. Not as the world gives do I give to you. Do not let your heart be troubled, neither let them be afraid. Stop allowing yourselves to be agitated and disturbed, and do not permit yourselves to be fearful and intimidated and cowardly and unsettled. So strong. These are very, very important verses, because when the pressures and stresses of life invade you, you need something much more supportive than earthly knowledge and your own understanding, yeah? It's wrapped up, our own understanding's often wrapped up in the circumstances of the moment. We need to be able to stand our ground on something much more solid, something much more solid and eternal from the ruler of the universe, to align yourself with that, yeah? Do not let your hearts be troubled, neither let them be afraid. Stop allowing yourselves to be agitated and disturbed. Do not permit yourselves to be fearful and intimidated and cowardly and unsettled. Friends, this requires effort and backbone, yeah? As it's an instruction and not a suggestion. Now, the more you practice this, the stronger and more courageous you become. That's where our prayer life comes in. Remember 1 Peter 5:7, casting all your anxieties on him because he cares for you. Prayers back to God. Lord, help me with this, please. Help me understand this. Help me understand the motives of the people. Lord, show me the agenda of what is going on. Show me the demonic agenda that's happening here. Why is this situation unfolding the way it is? Is it something I did? Is it something I said? Is it my behavior that's at fault? Show me, please, Lord. Our prayer lives become so very important in all of this. Now, friends, it's also important to look at sin in relation to your energy levels and the impact on your physical, mental, and emotional aspects. Proverbs 3, verses 7 and 8 are really strong. Be not wise in your own eyes. Reverently fear and worship the Lord, and turn entirely away from sin. It shall be health to your nerves and sinews, and marrow and moistening to your bones. Gravitate towards and focus on the reverential fear and worship of the Lord to help you move entirely away from evil. Now, as this builds and develops in you, your desire to do what you think, to implement your thoughts, to implement your choices, will slowly diminish. As that happens, you will also start to move away from evil, because many times a non-scriptural approach to life and to situations and problems is prevalent in our hearts and minds. Let's replace our thoughts with God and Jesus' thoughts. Let's replace our speech and actions with God and Jesus' speech and actions. And there's another one, Proverbs 17, verse 22. A happy heart is good medicine, and a cheerful mind works healing, but a broken spirit dries up the bones. Powerful connection here between a mental state and a physical condition. A cheerful mind works healing, mental state, and a physical condition. Now, this connects very strongly with Philippians 4, verse 8 in the New Testament, and Amplified Bible reads this way, for the rest, or finally, for the rest of all of this, or finally in the ESV, finally, brethren, whatever is true, whatever is worthy of reverence, and is honorable, and seemly, whatever is just, whatever is pure, whatever is lovely and lovable, whatever is kind and winsome and gracious, if there is any virtue and excellence, if there is anything worthy of praise, think on and weigh and take account of these things. Fix your minds on them. Proverbs 17:22 says a cheerful mind works healing. Yeah? So strong. Proverbs chapter 4, verse 20, 20 to 22. My son, attend to my words. Consent and submit to my sayings. Let them not depart from your sight. Keep them in the center of your heart, for they are life to those who find them, and healing and health to all their flesh. Once again, friends, a very strong correlation between the Word of God, our submission to the Word of God, and our ongoing well-being and health. Attend to my words, consent and submit to my sayings, yeah? Correlates with our healing and health to all their flesh. So important. Now, those four key areas of our lives where we need to protect our energy levels, physical, mental, emotional, and spiritual, are all critical for our ongoing well-being. That which we do in the earth, which is worthwhile, important, and of value, needs to be sustainable. One massive aspect that can heavily impact all these four areas is found in 2 Timothy chapter 2, verses 24 to 26. The Amplified Bible reads this way: "And a servant of the Lord must not be quarrelsome, fighting and contending. Instead, he must be kindly to everyone, mild-tempered, preserving the bond of peace. He must be a skilled and suitable teacher, patient and forbearing, and willing to suffer wrong. He must correct his opponents with courtesy and gentleness, in the hope that God may grant that they will repent and come to know the truth, that they will perceive and recognize and become accurately acquainted with and acknowledge it being the truth, and that they may come to their senses and escape out of the snare of the devil, having been held captive by him henceforth to do his will." Yeah? Simply put, do not get into strife. Not with anyone. Avoid strife as much as you possibly can. Find a way to deal with it gently. Strife will well and truly drain your energy on all fronts: physical, mental, emotional, spiritual. Those in strife are snared of the devil. Stay out of strife and teach others to avoid strife as well. This will help save your energy, and you won't need to help them as much if you teach them how to avoid strife for themselves. One powerful way to grow your energy is found in Jude 20. "But you, beloved, build yourselves up, founded on your most holy faith, making progress rise like an edifice, higher and higher." Isn't that good? Progress, a rising like an edifice, higher and higher, praying in the Holy Spirit. Once again, our prayer life. Yeah. Now, how does all this help? Well, Romans 8:26. "Likewise, the Spirit helps us in our weakness, but we do not know what to pray as we ought, but the Spirit himself intercedes for us with groanings too deep for words." Think about how exactly where your physical, mental, emotional, and spiritual energy is spent, and seek the Lord in those areas as to how and what you can do to improve all of that, to streamline that, to correct if necessary, and to hone and develop even greater effectiveness into your efforts. If you do want to genuinely please God, then it's critical that you realize that you are a finite resource. Dear friends, there's only so much of you to go around. You have to take good care of you. You need to be wise to and understanding of the way your heart, mind, and body must be treated and must be maintained in order to manage the workload, stress, and the degrees of focus and perseverance and commitment required to receive, "Well done, you good and faithful servant." You are a finite resource. There's only so much of you to go around. Linda and I are dedicated to helping you become. God bless you.
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I was listening to a podcast from 99% Invisible through the week. In a previous life, I studied engineering and the topic still fascinates me. This podcast looks at unnoticed architecture and design that shapes our world. This particular episode was about biomimicry, where we recognise design features in nature and copy them because they work so well. Like honeycomb being such a strong but light structure for use in aircraft wings. God's the ultimate designer. It just makes sense to imitate him. Here's testimony from Terrian on 94.9.

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You're listening to Rema Central Coast, and that was local Gilly Flaxman with Hallowed Ground. For National Science Week this year, ABC is asking, what is Australia's most amazing wildflower? They've chosen 10 from all over Australia, which are not only pretty, but have what they call a superpower. And one of these is a local that practices a form of the biomimicry I mentioned in the last segment. The flying duck orchid looks to us like a tiny duck in flight. But Katerina Naga, a senior research scientist at the Australian Tropical Herbarium, says that's just coincidental. What appears to us as a duck's bill looks like a female to insects. And the male insect isn't only deceived, he also gets detained. When a male pollinator lands on the flower, it snaps into a closed position and traps it. Eventually, when the male insect is thoroughly doused in pollen, it's released and flies off to attempt to mate with another flower, thus facilitating pollination. There are around 17 species of flying duck orchids, and they all have a different pollinator insect that they deliberately deceive. We have an awesome creator guide.

Does your child become a different person when they get home from school? Are they cranky, have meltdowns, become sullen? Hi, I'm Natalie from playlearnbloom.com.au with some tips and tricks for your parenting journey. School is a hard place for some children. They have to keep it together emotionally and maintain their attention all day. When they get home, the last thing they want to do is continue all that hard work. However, there is still homework to do, meals to eat, rules to follow. Each child is different, but some things to try after school are: firstly, ensure they're not hungry. A snack in the car on the way home just may do the trick. Secondly, get outdoors, stop at a park, or go straight to the backyard. Run, jump, ride, climb, all this movement gives our brain a good dose of endorphins to reset the system. Other children may be so overwhelmed by school, they may need a calm down space. A tent, beanbag, or a colouring book just might help them face the rest of the day.

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was Sarah Reeves with Jealous here on 94.9 Rema.cc. Ebb and flow from Matthew Parker and Xander Sallows reminds us that God is with us through all the ups and downs of our life. One of my favourite names given to Jesus is Emmanuel, God with us. In Matthew 28 verse 20, Jesus said, "And be sure of this, I am with you always, even to the end of the age, no matter what ups and downs you face."

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TC Wine has just brought us That's My King. And Triple E and Taylor Hill have Billion Years for you next. Then History Works will be up just after 9 here on Rumour Central Coast.

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1: US economist Daniel Hammamesh said recently, ugly people earn less than average-looking people, and average-looking people earn less than the beautiful. So where would you place yourself on a beauty scale? That goes from homely to quite plain, average to good-looking, and strikingly handsome or beautiful. Apparently, people generally come to the same judgment on a 1 to 5 scale about who's beautiful. Alan, don't you love the phrases some people use? Oh yeah, he's got a great face for radio. Nothing new in any of that. And it's the reason so many people struggle in this life. But there is life after looks. We were all made in God's image. Now, is that trite? Probably, but if we can get a grip on the deep reality of this simple, overstated line, it can really free us. God has filled his world with so many variations, some of which appear more beautiful than others, but only to our eyes and not his. The secret is in the profound and incomprehensible at times advice to the prophet Samuel when he said, "Do not consider his appearance or his height, for I have rejected him. The Lord does not look at the things that man looks at. Man looks at the outward appearance, but the Lord looks at the heart." It's all about the heart, internal. God's priorities are inner beauty, the attractiveness of a heart that loves him and that is filled with a beautiful spirit. Love, joy, peace, being patient, kind, and good to others and yourself. Integrity, honesty, this is true beauty. And when we can grasp it, it also gives us true peace, no matter what we look like.

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3: Man, you know that like Friday feeling you get after you get off work, you got the whole weekend ahead of you. That's kind of what life in Christ is like. You know what I mean? Hey.

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3: Well, welcome everyone to History Makers Radio. 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
4: Oh, thank you so much.
3: And I am so thrilled you're here, given your story and how God has guided you, which we'll start to unpack. So for our listeners who are hearing you for the first time, how would you describe yourself?
4: I am an encourager. That's who I am. I'm an encourager. I love to encourage people. I have once been referred to as having that Barnabas spirit, the great encourager. So I like to get alongside business leaders and politicians and people in general, and just to, I guess, be an armor bearer for them during specific seasons of their lives. But I guess that's the thing that brings me the most fulfillment. And I guess where I feel like I'm serving God the best is as an encourager to people, specifically in business and politics. It's about bringing that accountability support to people.
3: And that's a role we desperately need in this time, is more encouragers to do that. Justin, if I look at your life, you've got a very clear before and after to follow Christ. Let's start with the before. What was it like before you made a decision to follow Christ?
4: Drinking was my life. Taking drugs was my life. Getting into violent scrapes was my life. And all of it was centered around me, but also all around a lie, effectively, because I believed that that was the person that I needed to be to survive. That's how I dealt with my own insecurities, was to be the big, brash drinker, drug taker, fighter, you know, all of that kind of thing. But ultimately, those things catch up with you. And then I became a hardcore alcoholic. So I couldn't function any day without actually drinking. I didn't have to drink, but I couldn't stop drinking. Yeah, I was just not a very nice person. I normally tell people I was an alcoholic, a drug abuser, and a scumbag. And people that kind of knew me beforehand sort of nod their head in agreement. And people always said that Justin would be dead or in jail by the time he was 30. So I was trying to live up to that sort of James Dean kind of thing of live hard, die fast kind of thing. And yeah, I damaged a lot of people and along the way, and myself included.
3: Did you come to a moment where you knew that things had to change?
4: Yeah, I think it was the day after Barbara had kicked me out of home for the third time, and I arrived back to where we were staying, and my entire life was in two black bin liners at the front door. I knew that this was a make it or break it scenario, and stood in, you know, at the foot of the bed looking at her while she was sobbing and saying, "I don't trust you, I don't like you, I don't respect you, but I've given my life to Jesus and I don't want to have your blood on my hands," was a bit of a wake-up call to me. And I said, "Well, look, if you give me a chance, I really need this chance." I knew that there was a T-junction for me. I slammed into this T-junction. I knew it was a life or death situation for me. You know, she gave me that last chance, and I went to church on the Sunday, which was March 28, 1998, by the 1st of April. And it was just, I think it's just God's humor that that was the day that I actually stopped drinking, smoking, taking drugs, was April Fool's Day, 1998. I haven't looked back since. I'm not saying it was an easy journey at all, but God just lifted this whole thing from my life that I thought I'd never be able to get away from, and removed that mask of deception and actually revealed the true Justin inside rather than this broken facade that I thought was my presentation to the world around me.
3: So 1st of April, 1998 was the day it all changed. Was it a struggle then to let go of everything?
4: Yeah, I always thought that if God ever entered into my life, it would be a lightning bolt experience. You know, I'd have the tingles, you know, the crackles of electricity in my fingertips. I made the decision to follow Christ, and there was no big neon sign that said, "Go ye this way," or "There was a big path," or any of this sort of Damascus Road experience. But what I can tell you was when I closed my eyes and I took that step of faith, the Lord put a stepping stone underneath that foot. And I knew that, and even now, as I talk to you, I feel the Spirit of God. And then I took another step, and God would place that stepping stone underneath my foot. So it was it literally was almost like a 12-step kind of thing, like that we'd learned through Alcoholics Anonymous, and I'd been through Alcoholics Anonymous twice unsuccessfully. But God met me every step of the way. And it took me a long time. It took me a year, effectively, of just throwing myself into any activity that I could find at the church. Prayer groups, morning groups, evening groups, deacons, you name it, discipleship. I got involved, and God gave me the strength to keep going and to overcome that addiction. And, you know, I've been sober now for 28 years, which is just, you know, an amazing testament to the glory and the grace of the Lord God Almighty.
5: I've got so much to be thankful for.
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1: You said you failed at going to AA twice. Did you, once you made the decision to follow Christ, did you go to AA again?
2: It was definitely helpful in my recovery process. So, the first time I stopped drinking through AA, I think I didn't drink for about 6 or 7 weeks. And then I went back to drinking. The second time I substituted the alcohol with drugs. And that was ended in tears. And so I went back to drinking, it wasn't AA's fault. It was Justin's fault. Great program. I encourage everybody that has addiction to consider that and, to reach out to people at Lifeline and the other wonderful agencies and organizations out there that provide support. You have to want it, not need it.
1: Yes.
2: I think for every addict, whether you're suffering from gambling and drugs, smoking, alcoholism, whatever it may be, and I still refer to myself as a recovering addict, all of us need to know that we want to change, not need to change. We know that we need to change, but we don't want to. Yeah. No alcoholics really want to change. Gamblers don't want to really change. People struggling with porn addiction don't really want to change. They just don't want the addiction part of it. They just don't want the dependency or the bondage that goes with it. They still want to be able to drink at the barbecues and that kind of thing. So they don't want to give it up, but they need to want it so badly that they're prepared to make that sacrifice. And and honestly, the flowers smell so much better on the other side.
1: You made this statement, my scars are a roadmap to my past, not a highway to my future.
2: Yeah.
1: I love that. Do you want to unpack that?
2: Several years ago, I was listening to Christian radio and I heard a guy from one of the motorcycle groups talking about the fact that, if you're driving in a car or riding on a bike, you use your past as points of reference. Chances are I'm going to have an accident if I'm only looking at my past. Conversely, if I've only got my eyes on the road ahead and I'm not looking at the things that are around me or that are behind me, chances are I'm going to have an accident. So it's that tension of being aware of where you've come from, but also being aware of where you're going to. And so often the scars in our life, both physical, mental, emotional, are said to define who we are as character. So basically you carry these scars. And so that's the roadmap of who I was, are all my scars. But that isn't necessarily your true image in Christ. That's life experience. That's wrapped up in a whole, often with sin and all kinds of things. Once you meet Jesus and the Holy Spirit starts his transforming work in you, then all of a sudden, yes, the scars are never going away. They remind me of the past, but they don't hold me there. They just say, Justin, that's where you came from. And thank God, by the grace of God and by the power of your Holy Spirit, you're moving forward. And that's where you got to go, bearing in mind and never losing sight of what the Lord has actually done for you in your life.

0: Today on HistoryMakers, special guest host Wes Leake sits down for a chat with Justin Lippiatt.
1: Justin, the alcohol and addictions was one thing, but then you faced another huge challenge in your life, and that was the business collapse you went through.
2: I bought a manufacturing business in 2019, timber engineering manufacturing business. You know, I turned that whole thing around. It was in horrible shape. The machinery there wasn't kept up. The guys weren't on all the right awards. They had no standard operating procedures. They just had a work cover problem. Somebody had been injured with a forklift. There was just a mess. So I bought this business and I started to change it. I brought in all the right things. I brought in expertise from outside to help me clean it up. And we started to become profitable. And then COVID happened and everybody got desperate for timber material. And so for about 3 months, we were just swamped with business. Like I thought I'd hit, you know, the big time. And then three of the mills in New South Wales got burnt down during the bushfires and everybody was now looking to Bunnings and Mitre 10 as the suppliers of home timberware to do their renovations. And as a small player in that timber industry, I just couldn't get any timber. So I was getting off cuts. I was getting the worst stuff, trying to putting it through knotty pine through my machines and blunting saws. It was really, really hard work and almost double the cost. Then I got flown down to Sydney to a very big international door manufacturing company. And they basically said to me, Justin, here's two contracts, one for 3 years, one for 5 years. And you can sign it today with my pen in the hand. I said, okay, what's the catch? And they said, you've got a supply. And so then I put the pen down. I said, I can't do it. I can't sign. So they will please, reconsider. I said, look, give me a couple of weeks to see what I can do. So I had business and contracts that I needed to fulfill and I couldn't get timber supply. And I found a supplier out of Scandinavia and I got some six containers of Baltic pine that would meet my current orders and I would lose money, but I was going to actually meet those obligations. And what happened then was those six containers got stuck in Brisbane Harbour and I couldn't get them out. And every day the cost of freight and shipping was going up and up and up and up and up. So by the time those containers actually hit the yard, the cost had gone up by 25% and I was bleeding cash badly. So I'd gone from hero to zero in the space of 3 to 6 months during COVID. I didn't know what was around the corner. None of us really did. And I thought, I need to get rid of this business because at this juncture, I'm going to be trading insolvently pretty quickly. And so I did a distressed sale and I lost a bucket load of money. And essentially, on the day of settlement, I was short of $626,000 to settle. I had an opportunity to declare bankruptcy, but then I thought if I declare bankruptcy, what about all those families? What about all the people, that my creditors that were going to suffer at the hands of my loss? And so I couldn't do it. So I took the financial loss. At 4:30 in the afternoon, I had literally looked into the COVID coffin. I thought, there's no way out. I'm going to end my life because I couldn't see my way out. Two people came forward and said, we will pay this amount of money out of their superannuation. And so they bailed me out at the very last minute. And that was a debt that was against me. And obviously ATO taxes. The phone call came through and from the lawyer saying, yep, we've got the money. We're ready to settle. And, you know, it was the guilt and the shame of that loss, not being able to look at those people in the face anymore. You know, the people that I'd borrowed money from, just all of that was just so overwhelming. And I remember being on my knees and just sobbing and really thinking about what a failure I was, you know, to my family, to people in the business, and how I'd failed God, because I'd really believed that this was something from God. And yeah, it was awful. God is good. He knows those times where you're sitting on your knees, you've got nowhere to go. You know, you're in the fire and there's no way out of the fire. And some how somewhere he reaches in his long arm and he reaches in there and he draws you out. And, you know, you still got the scars. I still carry those scars now. But my reputation, ironically, was enhanced through the process because my creditors and people were saying, Justin's a Christian. We know he's a Christian. And why do we know he's a Christian? Because he acted with integrity like when others wouldn't have, you know, and he didn't have to do that, but he took the hit so that others didn't. And so, yeah, it was a very, very tough time in my life. And but the Lord's an expert rebuilder. He takes what the enemy meant for destruction and he rebuilds, and he takes those scars and they sort of shape you for where he wants you to take you next.
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2: 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And yeah, just reach out to me there. Thank you.
1: Well, Justin, I think you're a history maker because you have stood firm. You've held on to your integrity. 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So thank you.
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1: That was You Never Gave Up On Me by The Afters here on Rima Central Coast. Earlier this year, I had the opportunity to go on a fungi hunt with passionate local mycologist Pam O'Sullivan. I'm constantly fascinated by the diversity of fungi. Last week, I saw what looked like a dead animal, but on closer inspection, it was a kind of phycomyces, a hairy-looking fungus, doing its necessary work of decomposition. Wildflowers are pretty, insects are often overlooked, trees are majestic and provide for so many of our needs, and some fungi look ugly, but all play a necessary part in the ecosystem. A bit like the body of Christ, Jesus' followers, when I come to think of it.

Yeah, so undeserving, and yet we worship, giving all the praise. Just humble servants, through sweat and tears, till no more fears. Singing the glory of the gospel out to every ear. You cover me with grace and a love so unconditional. It's got me on my face every day, God. Goes to praise.

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You're with Janine on 94.9, and that was What a God by One House. Christianity Works with Bernie Diamond is up just after 10. But next up, we have Phil Wickham with What an Awesome God. I hope you've caught a glimpse of our awesome God tonight as we've looked at his creation. Join me again next Sunday evening on Rhema.cc.

0: Prince Ching, chief huntsman, held his head down as he shook with fear. He then bowed low and stuttered out, "O excellent prince, I, your unworthy servant, have lost your prize hunting falcon." The young ruler flamed with anger, stunned all in his court by shouting, "Call for the executioner!" The senior counselor, Yang Si, stepped forward and knelt before the prince. "Your excellency, he deserves to die because he committed not one crime but three. Grant me the privilege of separating him from his foolish head." Quietly, the counselor spoke. "Sire, before I cut off his head, may I list to your court the vile crimes he's committed? Your first crime is that you lost the prince's prize hunting falcon. For this you deserve to die." Prince Ching nodded in agreement. "Your second crime is that you caused a wonderful ruler to kill a man for the sake of a mere bird, and for this you deserve to die." The prince raised an eyebrow. Then Yang Si's voice shook with indignation. "Your third crime is that when the lesser princes of China hear what has happened, they will mock our great leader by saying, 'Prince Ching values a bird more than he values a man.'" The prince turned to the wise old counselor. "Put the blade away, you rascal. Your wit cuts deeper than any sword."
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7: So, if God is a God of blessing, then what about all the suffering we go through? And anyway, if God does bless, does that just mean a new car and a bigger house? Hi, I'm Bernie Diamond, and thank you so much for joining me again on Christianity Works. Today we're kicking off a new series of messages called Blessed to Be a Blessing. And please do stay tuned, because in just a few minutes, I'll be telling you about my latest life application book. It's called Walking with the Spirit, and I'd love to send you a free copy to help you live the amazing life that God always intended. It is just great to be with you again this week, and we're starting a new series that I've called Blessed to Be a Blessing. There's some really important teaching going to happen over these next 4 weeks on the subject of God's blessing. Why is that important? Because I see so much misunderstanding about God and his heart and where he stands on blessing us. There seem to be a couple of extreme positions on this whole subject of God's blessing. Two opposite ends of the spectrum, if you like. On the one end, it goes something like this: God wants to bless me, therefore I should believe him for the new Mercedes convertible and more money and a bigger house and a big diamond ring. In effect, it kind of reduces God down to some sort of sugar daddy. It's all about me. I am at center stage. I name it and I claim it. And you know something? Lots of Christians believe that. Now, the problem that I have with that end of the spectrum is that when I take that and I hold it in one hand and I hold the cross of Christ in the other, when I look at Jesus, this Jesus who gave up everything for me, this Jesus who was nailed to a cross, beaten and bruised and brutalized, not even with the clothes on his back,

and I compare those two things, you know something? This end of the spectrum over here jars with that, don't you think? I mean, and it leads to some of the worst excesses. The televangelists pressuring people for money and flying around in their private jets. Is that where that should end up? I mean, is that what God's blessing is all about? The other end of the spectrum is you have to be poor to serve God. Money is evil. In fact, we just had a phone call just the other evening in the middle of the night, someone responding to a program saying, money is evil. Well, no, that's not what the Bible says. The Bible says that the love of money is the root of all evil, but money itself isn't evil. People who are rich are evil. I was talking to a man in India recently. India, by and large, is a country of extremes. There's the very rich, and there's a large number of very, very poor people. And this man was being very critical of a Christian leader who just happened to have a nice house in a nice area. He believed that it was wrong for him to have money. Then I look at this end of the spectrum. You have to be a pauper to serve God. And then I go to the Bible and I read about Abraham, who was God's chosen man. He was very wealthy. I read about King Solomon. He was very wealthy. Yet King Solomon was still God's anointed leader over Israel. He was full of God's wisdom. Do you see the problem? You go to either end of the spectrum and you take teaching about God's blessing to the extreme. And, you know, I think you end up with the wrong answer. God is a God of balance. And when we look at our lives, what we see is that we go through times of blessing where there's joy and everything seems to be going well, and we all go through difficult times. You see the problem? At one end, you can have people getting the extreme prosperity thing in their heads, and we can end up thinking it's all about us. It plays right into the hands of the world. It's the me, me, me, the next plasma TV, the next car, the next big thing. If you don't have that, obviously you don't have enough faith. On the other hand, if you have this perception that you have to be poor to be a Christian, well, if that were the case, who would ever fund the work of the Lord on this planet? God has always chosen to fund his work through his people. And then on top of the pure monetary thing, there's the reality of tragedy and pain and suffering. I mean, some of these things are indiscriminate. Earthquakes, tsunamis. A young person who loves God dies of cancer in a car crash, or there's divorce and there's retrenchment. There's all that stuff of life that we all experience sometime. Are you with me? So what's God's plan? Does God want to bless me or not? Is it okay for me to ask for his blessing? Is it okay for me to expect his blessing? Or is that presumptuous? This is an important question. It's in a sense where the rubber of faith hits the road of life. It's when it comes to faith in God being active right in the midst of life's realities. Today, the things we all have to face. We get up in the morning, we pray, we look forward to the day. How do I pray? What do I give thanks for? That difficult situation that's going to be confronting me at work today. Can I ask God to help me with that? Is God in all of that? That's why we're doing this series, Blessed to Be a Blessing. I'm a simple man. I open the Bible, I see what God's word says on a subject, and you know, God is largely a God of balance. I love to be empowered with God's word, and hopefully as we share these next 20-25 minutes together, we will both be empowered by God's word. The problem with teaching on blessing is that you just can't take one verse and say, that's it. See, God is a God who blesses. Therefore, I can ask him for the next big car. You end up with an extreme position. Just as if you say, you can't have any money to serve Jesus. You have to sell everything you have, give it all away, because Jesus did say that to one young ruler. I'd like to look at God's perspective. The whole thing, is God a God who blesses? Well, let's just start with, what do we mean by the word bless? It has a number of different meanings, but the main connotation is God's divine favour, God intervening to make something better or to give us something that will bring us joy or happiness. Financial blessing, spiritual blessing, physical blessing, healing, anything and everything. God's divine favour, his blessing becoming active in our lives. The question is God in the blessing business?
The word bless or blesses or blessed or blessing appears 358 times in the Bible. The first time you see it is in the first chapter of the Bible, Genesis chapter 1, verse 22. Let's go there and have a bit of a look at what God's up to. Genesis chapter 1 is the account of God's creation. He creates the light out of darkness and the heavens and the earth and the oceans and the dry land and the plants. And the first time he creates a living creature, this is what he says. So God created the creatures of the sea and every living and moving thing with which the water teems, according to all their kinds, and every winged bird according to its kind. And God saw that it was good. And God, listen to this, and God blessed them and said, be fruitful and increase in number and fill the water in the seas and let the birds increase on the earth. The second time that the concept of blessing happens in the Bible is in that same chapter, a few verses on, verse 26. Then God said, let us make man in our image and in our likeness, and let them rule over the fish of the sea and the birds of the air, over the livestock, over all the earth, and over all the creatures that move along the ground. So God created man in his image. In the image of God, he created him. Male and female, he created them. God blessed them and said to them, see, there it is again. God blessed them and said to them, be fruitful and increase in number and fill the earth and subdue it and rule over the fish of the sea and the birds of the air, over every living creature that moves on the ground. And then God said, I give you every seed-bearing plant on the face of the whole earth and every tree that has fruit with seed in it. They will be yours for food. And all the beasts of the earth and all the birds of the air and all the creatures that move on the ground, everything that has breath of life in it, I give every green plant for food. And it was so. That's creation. Let me ask you something. Do you think God's in the business of blessing us? I'm Bernie Diamond, and you're listening to Christianity Works. Life's messy, have you noticed? And when the stuff we're going through threatens to derail us altogether, well, what we desperately need is a helping hand. That's why I'd so love to send you a free copy of my latest book, Walking with the Spirit. And with the life application questions at the end of each chapter, you'll be able to chew things over to really apply God's word right into the circumstances you're facing today. Because God's word, man, it's alive and active, amen? So I'm praying that through this book, he'll help you experience the power of God firsthand. 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Now, let's head back into God's Word. So we've looked at God's own account of his creation, Genesis chapter 1. The very first living creatures he creates, he blesses them. He says, go and multiply, increase in number and fill the earth. And he creates humanity, man and woman. And he hands the whole of that creation over to them. What an enormous blessing. You and I are joint owners in creation. Why? Because God created us in his own image, and then he handed the whole thing over to us. Just stop and think about that for a minute. What a huge blessing. Right at the point of creation, God was in the blessing business. That's profound. And his plan for us was to live in relationship with him, Adam and Eve. Genesis chapter 2, verse 15, the Lord God took the man and put him in the Garden of Eden to till it and to keep it. A perfect plan of blessing. And as you probably know, Adam and Eve rebelled. They did the one thing that God said, don't do. And there were consequences. Rebellion against God always has consequences. To the woman, he said, I will greatly increase your pains in childbearing. With pain you will give birth. Your desire will be for your husband and he'll rule over you. To Adam, he said, because you listened to your wife and you ate from the tree about which I commanded you, you must not eat. Cursed is the ground because of you. Through painful toil you will eat of it all the days of your life. It will produce thorns and thistles for you and you

0: made us in his image. But when who he is doesn't suit us, we try and remake him into our image. God is a God of blessing. That was his plan. That's why he put Adam and Eve in the Garden of Eden. But they rebelled. And when that happens, there's an interruption in the blessing. There's an interruption in the relationship with him. Have a look at it. In Leviticus chapter 26 is a perfect summary of where God stands on this. It's a summary of the old covenant, the relationship between God and Israel. And he lays out the relationship in this chapter. Let's go there and begin at verse 1. He says, "Don't make idols or set up a sacred stone for yourselves. Don't place a carved stone in your land to bow down to it, because I am the Lord your God. If you observe my Sabbaths and have reverence for my sanctuary, I am the Lord. If you follow my decrees and are careful to obey my commandments, I will send rain in its season, and the ground will yield its crops, and the trees of the field will be full of fruit, and your threshing will continue until grape harvest, and grape harvest will continue until planting, and you will eat all the food you want and live in safety in your land. I will grant you peace in the land, and you will lie down, and no one will make you afraid of them. I will remove savage beasts from the land, and the sword will not pass through the country. You will pursue your enemies, and they will fall by the sword before you. Five of you will chase 100, and 100 of you will chase 10,000, and your enemies will fall by the sword before you. I will look on you with favor and make you fruitful and increase your numbers, and I will keep my covenant with you. You will still be eating last year's harvest when you have to make room for the new one. I'll put my dwelling place among you, and I won't abhor you, and I'll walk among you and be your God, and you'll be my people. I'm the Lord God who brought you out of Egypt so that you would no longer be slaves to the Egyptians. I broke the bars of your yoke and enabled you to walk with your heads high. But if you won't listen to me and carry out all these commandments, and if you reject me and my decrees and you abhor my laws and fail to carry out those commandments and so violate this covenant, then I will do this. I will bring upon you sudden terror, wasting disease, and fever will destroy your sight and drain away your life. You will plant seed in vain because your enemies will eat it. I will set my face against you so that you will be defeated by your enemies. Those who hate you will rule over you, and you will flee even when there is no one pursuing you." See, God, first and foremost, is a God of blessing. He wants to be in relationship with his people. And he is God. He gets to say, this is how it is. And when Israel turned against him, there were consequences. And you and I both have rebelled against God. We both have turned our backs on God at some point in our lives. I was talking to a man just the other day. He's my own age. He's a good friend of mine. And he was talking about his three adult sons. This man had a dream to bless his sons. He's an entrepreneur. He's good at making money. He worked as a team with his sons. He wanted to build a business empire and to see them blessed and their children blessed. But one by one, they rejected him and his plans. They didn't honour their father. They went their own way. They turned their backs on him. Sounds like a parable, doesn't it? This is a true story, a friend of mine. And this is what my friend said to me. He said, "Bernie, I really wanted to bless them. I wanted to give to them. But now that they've rejected that in their self-centred, selfish ways, I can't. I can't bless them." And it's the greatest sadness of his life. That man is made in the image of God. What he said about his heart to bless his sons is exactly where God is coming from. God is a God of blessing. But when we reject him, when humanity rejected him, when you and I as individuals rejected him, it interrupts the relationship. And it's in that relationship that we are blessed. That's God's plan. So we've all done that. Can we still go to God and ask him to bless us?
1: I'm Bernie Diamond, and you're listening to Christianity Works. Just as we take this short break, I'd like to remind you that if you have a prayer need, we would absolutely love to pray for you. Because the only sort of prayer that the Bible teaches about is the sort that has powerful results. Just let that sink in. The only sort of prayer the Bible teaches about is the sort that has powerful results. So if you'd like us to pray with you, in fact, if you'd like our whole prayer community to pray with you, stop by online at powerfulprayer.org to share your prayer request. It's completely confidential. Your name won't be displayed. And in fact, while you're there,

0: Perhaps you could also pray for one or two others and leave them a word or two of encouragement. You can be such a mighty blessing to so many others by supporting them in this way. The Bible says that the prayer of the righteous is powerful and effective. So please, let us pray for you and with you, and let's just see what God does, how He intervenes, how He chooses to bless you. That web address again is powerfulprayer.org. All right, let's head back into God's Word to see what else He has for us today. I hope that as we've looked into God's Word so far on the program, it's had a profound impact on you. God's heart is to bless us. It's in His very nature. That's what creation was all about, a huge, abundant, indescribable blessing from Him to us. But when we reject Him, when we try to reconstruct God in our own image rather than accepting Him for who He is, we interrupt that blessing. It's as simple as that. Now, we've all done that. So can we still ask God for His blessing, for His favour, for His grace? Absolutely, because God is a God of forgiveness. I'd like to take you a place, a prayer by a man called Jabez. Someone wrote a book about this a few years ago and it became very prominent. But this prayer is in the Old Testament. If you have a Bible, grab it. We're going to 1 Chronicles chapter 4, verses 9 and 10. It's in the middle of 9 chapters of genealogy. You know, so-and-so begets so-and-so, who begets so-and-so, who begets so-and-so. 9 chapters. Riveting. Smack bang in the middle of that, God stops and tells us the story of this Jabez. Obviously, He thought it was important enough to break this riveting flow of the genealogies. Good stuff. Thank you, Jesus. Here's the prayer of Jabez. Jabez was honored more than his brothers, and his mother named him Jabez, saying, "Because I bore him in pain." Jabez cried out to the God of Israel, saying, "O God, that you would bless me indeed and enlarge my territory, and that your hand might be with me, and that you might keep me from hurt and from harm." And God granted his request. Jabez gets called "You're a pain" by his mother. Imagine if your mother or my mother named us that. Not a great start in life, is it? Mustn't have been for Jabez, because Jabez cried out to God. He cried out to him in desperation, out of his pain, out of his imperfect life. We don't know much more about him, but what we do know is that everybody has sinned and fallen short of the glory of God, and he rejected God in his life at some point just the way that you and I have. And in this desperation, he calls out to God. You might say, "Bernie, how do you know that Jabez rebelled?" Let me ask you. If you're a parent, what's the first or the second or the third word that every child learns? No, isn't it? And God's word clearly teaches that we all have turned our backs on him. So Jabez is a fallen man, just like you and I are fallen human beings. What does Jabez ask God? "God, that you would bless me indeed." Not just any sort of blessing, an indeed blessing. Not just an ordinary blessing of God. "I really, really, God, want you to bless me." Secondly, he asks God to enlarge his territory. In the Old Testament, land was very important in terms of blessing. I mean, land is somewhere we live. If you have a house in the suburbs, you might take that for granted. If you happen to live in a Liberian refugee camp in Sierra Leone, where you're listening to this program, you won't be taking land for granted. Jabez asks God to enlarge his territory. Thirdly, that God's hand might be with him. What a great blessing that is. And fourthly, that God would keep him from hurt and harm. And listen to what it says. Jabez is a person just like you and me. Listen to what it says next. It says, "And God granted his request." This man put his faith in God, and he asked God for a blessing. Once I discovered this prayer, I started praying it regularly with my own twist. I said, "God, that you would bless me indeed today. I want to see your presence. I want you to be with me. God, that you would increase my borders and my territory, that more and more people would listen to these programs." You know, I started praying that 2 years ago when these programs were being listened by a few people on a few stations, and now they're listened to by hundreds of thousands, even millions of people in over 80 countries around the world. God answers those prayers. "God, that you would send your hand with me, that doors would open for the work that we do." and that you would keep me from evil, that I wouldn't cause any pain. It's just what the Lord laid on the heart. The point is, we can ask God for blessing. God is a God of great blessing, and blessing happens in relationship with Him. When we reject God, listen to me, when we reject God, it breaks the blessing. Just like that friend of mine that I was talking about with his sons. God wants to bless you. God wants to bless me. And there's a purpose, there's a reason for His blessing. It's not just for us. But as we'll see over the next few weeks on the program, God blesses us so that we can be a blessing to others. But right from the beginning, right from the first creature that He created on this earth, He wanted to bless them. And when He created humanity, He wanted to bless them. And when He had a relationship with His people Israel, He wanted to bless them. And we all turned our backs on Him. And so God then gave us the greatest blessing that there could possibly be. He opened the door to a relationship with Him through the death of His Son, Jesus Christ, on the cross. God is a God of blessing. Yes, we go through ups and downs in our lives. We're going to have a look at some of those things over the next few weeks. But when I open the Bible, I see a God who wants to engage not just with humanity as a whole, but with little people like you and me. And His heart is to bless us.
1: 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I'm Bernie Diamond. I'll catch you again same time next week with another message of God's love, God's grace, and God's power for each one of us in Jesus Christ.

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0: G'day, here's my mate Richard with another secret from the shed.
1: I doubt I will ever understand why women love flowers. To my practical brain, it strikes me as an investment in something that is dying. But I still do it. For over 30 years, on our anniversary, I have given my wife a red rose for every year we've been married. I didn't realise how expensive this ritual had become. These acts remind my heart that my wife is worth it, and her response wakes my heart up to the beauty that is inherent in the feminine, reflected in nature's gifts of brilliant colour, fragrance and exquisite design. A man who is not awakened to beauty is a mere savage. It is the appreciation of beauty that wakes up the lover in a man, which invites him into the heart of God. God does the same every day with a million meadows, wasteful with such extravagant indulgence in beauty. I'm Richard Fay for the Centre for Men, helping men become real.

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1: Imagine having 14 beaches and 4 national parks all within easy reach of where we live. 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

We see colourful spring wildflowers, the scent of the coastal Banksia, ancient Aboriginal engraving sites, and scenic views from the various lookouts in the parks. There's some great fishing spots, Lord, to discover, and cycling and walking trails like Tomo's Loop and Rocky Pond Cycling Loop that cross the rainforest and rugged sandstone country. As someone said, Lord, I remember reading, I'd love taking a trip to Pokhara to explore the rich Aboriginal heritage, spectacular sandstone cliffs, mangroves and beautiful creeks. Better still, I can ride my bike. And so, Lord, all of this comes from you. And like the psalmist of old, we pause to say, you are great, you are dressed in glory and majesty. And we honour you and thank you in Jesus' name. Amen.

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hasn't changed, and he never, ever, ever will. 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Believe God. 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

0: Here on Sunburnt Souls, we explore life, faith, and our mental well-being. 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
1: I was in Thailand with a mate, and we were cruising around in the back of a ute with these teenage locals. They sang a couple of songs, and then they're like, "Hey, you guys sing a song." For some reason, the only song we could come up with was the Home and Away theme, and we sang it from start to finish with all kinds of gusto. They clapped at the end, and they weren't even being sarcastic. I think they liked it because they could tell that we weren't embarrassed, so we didn't hold back. Have you ever missed out on something because you feel embarrassed or because you're holding back? Maybe it's time to challenge that. It might be difficult if you've got some mental ill health going on like I do, but ultimately, it's a matter of taking one step and doing it once, and then doing it twice, and continuing to do it. If you need some help, let me know, because you know we belong together.
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0: A Greek proverb says, "Learn to obey before you command." There was a king in the Old Testament whose ability to command, his kingship, was taken from him by God because he had not learned to obey. God gave Saul a clear task to perform, which he failed to carry out. He could not obey, and so proved he was unqualified to command. Almost everyone functions at some level of command. Parents, employers, bosses, teachers, almost everybody commands somebody. 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This is David Jeremiah, encouraging you to get on the road to new life. 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

0: Words of life and love from the Father to you, his child.
1: Then the angel showed me the river of the water of life, as clear as crystal, flowing from the throne of God and of the Lamb, down the middle of the great street of the city. On each side of the river stood the tree of life, bearing 12 crops of fruit, yielding its fruit every month. And the leaves of the tree are for the healing of the nations. No longer will there be any curse. The throne of God and of the Lamb will be in the city, and his servants will serve him. They will see his face, and his name will be on their foreheads. There will be no more night. They will not need the light of a lamp or the light of the sun, for the Lord God will give them light, and they will reign forever and ever. Revelation 22:1-5.
0: Rhema.cc, speaking words of love to you.
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1: Have you heard of planned obsolescence? 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Well, there is. The Bible says that Jesus Christ is the same yesterday, today and forever. I love that because it tells us that no matter how much brokenness is in our lives, Jesus is unbreakable. And if you build your life based on a relationship with Him, you'll be unbreakable as well.
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1: 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I know you got some questions. What's the hardest thing you're going through?

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1: The Lutheran Church at 8 Jumbuck Crescent, Woi Woi, would like to invite you to Ecclesiastes, a dramatic encounter, on Saturday the 22nd of August at 2 p.m. Performed by Neil Modra, a graduate of NIDA, Australia's National Institute of Dramatic Art, Ecclesiastes, All Is Vanity, should give you a new perspective on this biblical text. The cost is just $5 per person, which will be donated to Youth Life, which runs the religious education ministries in schools on the Woi Woi Peninsula. Please RSVP to Angela on 0419 361 448.
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5: It really does start with us as parents just taking a deep breath. It's just a game, a game that they can play and enjoy, and we can sit back as their parents and enjoy the stage of life and watch them play and not put so pressure on them to be what we hope they can be at 16 while they're 6 years old.
6: That's Brian Smith, and he joins us today on Focus on the Family with Jim Daly. We're going to be talking about how sports can be an opportunity to disciple your kids. I'm John Fuller.
7: John, I'm always about sports. I love sports.
6: You do.
7: I hope I don't make it an idol, but it's fun. It's fun to compete. I love playing football, basketball, and baseball in high school, and I just love it. In fact, you know, it became structure for me because of my structureless home. Hmm. And I lived with my brother through high school, and I didn't have a lot of boundaries, but sports taught me so much about what it meant to do the right thing and be part of a team and all those good things. And it was my sophomore year football coach that actually led me to the Lord through a fellowship of Christian Athletes Camp. So for me, sports are huge, and spiritually, physically, and they do so much for us emotionally too, both boys and girls, but to grow up with confidence and to be in the game and then the game of life. So I'm excited to talk with our guests today about what we need to do to be mindful of doing it well as parents. And I'm sure there are many parents watching and listening right now that you're part of that high school baseball game, and you're going, wow, are these people really healthy parents? Because it's screaming and yelling, and we want to get into some of that. How to be a missionary in the stands, which is part of our guests' proclamations.
6: Yeah, indeed. And as I said, Brian Smith and Ed Uzinski join us. They're both dads of kids in sports, and they're both involved in sports ministry through Athletes in Action, which is the sports-focused ministry of Crew. And we're going to be talking about their book called Away Game, A Christian Parent's Guide to Navigating Youth Sports.
7: And Brian, welcome to Focus for the first time. It's great to have you guys.
8: Good to be here.
7: Let me kick it off here. Brian, let me aim this one at you. So many parents are told that they have to buy the expensive sports equipment and put them on the travel team. I am so thankful with our two sons, Trent and Troy. Good announcer names, right? That's nice. How he picked their names.
8: Nice.
7: I said, next in, Trent Daly. I went, oh, that's awesome. That's Trent's name. And then next in, Troy Daly. I was like, oh, that's good. But Jean looked at me and said, that's pathetic. She was teasing me.
8: It's you in sports, though.
7: Yeah, it's a crazy thing.
8: It works.
7: But Brian, and I'm, again, grateful that they didn't pressure us to do a travel team. But there seems to be this proportionality with those teams. The more you invest in your kids, the less likely they are to enjoy their sporting experience. I don't know if that's factual, but what's your experience?
5: Yeah, I was going to say, it sounds like you actually read the study. There has been a study that has shown the amount of money that parents spend in youth sports is associated with their kid actually having a decline of joy in sport.
7: Wow, that's so sad, actually.
5: It is sad.
7: Why do you think that is? What's happening?
5: Yeah, we've kind of just pontificated it's probably, you're getting the kid the most expensive thing. You're traveling across state lines. You're getting the expensive hotels. You're going out to eat. And the parents think it's really, really fun. We're almost professionalizing youth sports for kids. It's fun. We love sports. But the kids are receiving all of this good stuff. They know they're on the big team. They know they're traveling across the state lines. And they're internalizing this as pressure. And so it's causing anxiety. It's causing them to maybe not even reach their potential in sport because they're so afraid of failure.
8: I want to be careful because there are success stories in that environment as well. And some young people go on to do great things and maybe even college scholarships and all that. So I don't want to be too much of a dampening effect on that. But what is a healthy way to kind of look at that opportunity? So my son comes home and says, hey, the coach thinks I should be on a travel team, like baseball and soccer are probably the two most prevalent.
5: Yeah.
8: How, as a Christian parent, how do we avoid some of those traps?
9: Well, because, and we talk about this all the time when we say that if we're going to do this well, if we're going to do youth sports well, it really does start with us as parents. You said dads, Jim, but it really is moms and dads having to kind of explore what are the things that are going on inside of us that we're bringing into this, to our kids' youth sport experience. And so there's past regrets that we have. There's past missed opportunities. We feel like maybe we weren't treated fairly. And if we just got to do this over again, it could have looked different. There's regrets. There's just insecurity that I feel, right? So there's all these different words that go with a, sort of an internal evaluation. And it's, that's the hardest thing to maybe do. We've said that. That's the maybe the work that we don't want to do as parents is to look inside and see how much of our own baggage is actually being brought to bear on our kids' life right now.
8: Yeah, let's go into an example or two that we can all put forward. I mean, Gene and I were talking about this. I was traveling and my youngest son was on the baseball team at the time. And she was, it was an away game, probably 30 miles away from Colorado Springs. I don't recall exactly where. But she brought her little beach chair and didn't know if the place would have a bleacher. It did, and it had people in the bleachers, all parents. You know, it's a baseball game. And two dads were sitting near her in chairs as well. And she said one of the dads was just out of control. Like his son came up to bat, and he struck out, and he was yelling at the son from the other side of the backstop fence.
9: Yeah.
8: And I mean, you're just going, wow, what was going on there that is so destructive? Think of that poor son and how he feels, you know, like a failure, not able to succeed. What are all the erosion things that are going on? And then dad's going, well, I'm trying to make him a man or whatever excuse he's having. But how negative is that?
9: Yeah. Yeah. And it's a distorted view of manhood. Again, it, we could just go on and on about it. There's usually some fear involved. A fear that he's missing out. If he's not performing a certain way right now, he's not going to measure up, or she's not going to measure up in high school, or not going to get to the next level or whatever. So we need to look at that. And Brian and I have not been in the business at all of telling people what level they should try to play at or whether they should or shouldn't travel. Yeah, there's all kinds of great stuff that happens in these travel environments. There really is. What we're saying is we need to be a different kind of parent in the midst of whatever it is that our kid is doing when it comes to sports. We need to have a different set of metrics that we're bringing in terms of how we're evaluating this experience. Can't just be based on performance metrics and skill metrics.
5: Because if it is, then this guy who's at the baseball game, he's got so much invested in his kid, right? He's paying top dollar for all of these things. And kids really can become, if we can use this language, like commodities or products that we are investing in. And what happens when you invest a lot into a commodity or a product? You expect a return. And when you put that level of pressure on a 12-year-old or an 8-year-old, they're never going to give you the return that you want. And
8: so bad.
5: It really does start with us as parents just taking a deep breath. It's just a game, a game that they can play and enjoy, and we can sit back as their parents and enjoy the stage of life and watch them play and not put so pressure on them to be what we hope they can be at 16 while they're 6 years old.
8: You know, Ed was talking about you're not perfect, so Brian, I'll ask you about your imperfect story.
9: Let's start with Brian.
8: Think, Ed,
9: that's great. But, let's start with Brian's imperfections.
8: It was one I talked to my wife about this morning when I woke up, read the prep, got into the book. And that was the referee at the end of a game who made a bad placement on a penalty call. Go through the story, and I love the outcome.
5: So it was my son's last middle school game of the year. It was a playoff game. We knew they were going to get crushed by this team. They had destroyed him earlier in the year. And so I went there with this expectation of I'm just going to go and enjoy watching him play. I knew he wasn't going to get all the playing time in the world, but the plays he was in, I was just going to sit back and enjoy it. And I think we were actually in the process of writing this book while this is happening. Mm-hmm. So I even had this in mind of like, this is discipleship.
8: Oh, you're enjoy on track.
5: Yeah, so
8: this is even better.
5: The refs were, they were bad. And we've all had those games where we can say this was the worst ever. This one call in particular, though, it was late in the third quarter. It was a holding penalty, which football people would know is it's a 10-yard penalty. And the ref started walking it backwards, and he passed 10 yards, and he kept going to 15 yards, to 20 yards. And I just, like, instinctively, without even, like, I didn't think at all, I just said, ref, holding is a 10-yard penalty, not 20. Without even realize that I just said it out loud for the entire stadium
8: you
5: to hear.
8: You boomed it out from the bleachers.
9: You said it or you projected it?
5: I projected
9: towards
5: it.
9: Towards the field.
5: It was not, it was just not in my thoughts. It came out vocally.
8: And what did the ref say?
5: And the ref looked up at the stands and he said, who cares?
8: That's
5: and that,
8: so bad.
5: We keep saying, like, the everything that had taken place prior with the referees and coaching decisions, it was like soaking the field and the stands in gasoline, just waiting for somebody to light a match, and I was the person to do it.
8: And then the crowd jumped in, and
5: it was chaos.
8: Yeah,
5: like,
8: wow.
5: It was chaotic, and it was refs started getting amplified, the refs started making more bad calls, and the stands on both sides started to get aggravated. And the people that affected the most were the kids.
8: Yeah.
5: And that was afterwards, on the drive home, I was like, what did I, you know, what am I doing? How did I, in that moment, how was I the person to start the chaos?
8: Yeah, no, that's so true. Yep. And it, you know, it gives you a perspective, but that's where you got to be cautious about how we live through our kids. And the kids, they had to feel horrible. I mean, especially even hearing that, when the ref turns and says, who cares? Look how bad the score is.
5: What it did, though, is it gave the kids and the coaches and the other parents permission to act like I did. Everyone was just waiting for somebody to say or do something stupid.
8: Yeah.
5: And it came from the Jesus guy in the stands to do it. And so I went there with this expectation of I'm going to be an ambassador for Jesus in the stands. And my secondary identity of being an ambassador for my kid and then even for my own school overtook that.
8: I want to explore that. And I mentioned it in the opening, this idea that you need as a Christian that's involved as a parent to be a missionary in the bleachers. I love that. That would have saved me a lot of embarrassment. And I wish I would have heard it a long time ago. But now we're going to tell 2 million people, hey, here it is.
9: Yeah.
8: It's so good to think of it that way because it's putting God first. And, you know, your kid's not going to appreciate really bad behavior from his mom or dad. I mean, that doesn't spark enthusiasm for your child. It's embarrassment.
5: How am I supposed to be expected to teach my kid about self-control in the days and weeks after I just showed that I have no self-control in the stands? Yeah. And so that is like, I'm a missionary to my own kid. I'm a discipler to my kid, but to everybody else in the stands too. They're looking at me in that moment of, man, if he, and they know I love Jesus, they know I'm a Christ follower. If he acts this way, what does that say for people who love Jesus?
9: And isn't that true almost for every chapter in the book too, as far as the virtues that we're talking about, we could focus on really trying to cultivate these. So How will our kids ever appreciate what it means to love other people, to be other-centered, mm-hmm. if we're completely self-centered about this experience? How to experience peace if we're always bringing anxiety mm-hmm. into the playing arena, into the car with them, to not be entitled when we are always talking about just getting ours. So it really, again, it starts with us doing some devotional work with our own heart. We've been saying this, like, really one of the places that we need to be taking some time outs for ourselves and having some devotional time is before you go into a basketball arena, before you go into the pool, before you go into the football stadium. Take a few minutes and interact with the Lord. Yeah. And when I know that my mouth is what gets me in trouble, I need to ask the Holy Spirit, don't let me say that anymore. When I'm feeling angry, would you convict me before it happens and help me get out of my seat and go for a walk if I need to, or whatever it is that my coping mechanism is to deal with myself. But we really do. We need to walk with God. And instead, what too many of us do, and again, I just think this is it's a reminder to us as Christian listeners that we tend to keep our faith and our Christian life completely separate from our sports life, whether that's being a fan of a pro or college team or what we're doing with our kids in youth sports. They're these separate entities. And we need to start to bring them back together again and recognize that there's really lifetime consequences for how I'm interacting with my kid in the context of sports, for their spiritual life.
8: Mm-hmm. Some of the practical things, and Ed, I think you had this story in the book where your son had a swim meet and you did some things to help prep him for that. Because some kids can get really anxious before it. I was not really, I played baseball to stay in shape for football. Mm. Now that sounds weird because baseball, you don't
9: you
8: run
9: stand
8: much.
9: Around a lot.
8: Yeah. Stand around a lot. But it was fun. The camaraderie was great. I loved it. I played infield. I was a good infielder, but I didn't hit well. And I would always be anxious at the plate. I don't know what the problem was. I just didn't have that eye-hand coordination. And, so parlaying that into your son's swim meet, what was something that you did to help calm his anxiousness?
9: Yeah, well, and I think we need to get better in understanding the difference between a performance goal and a process goal. So a performance goal is totally tied to the end result, whether you won or lost on the scoreboard. Did you get the blue ribbon, the chess ribbon? And a process goal is saying, well, we're actually going to look at steps along the way to get to that place where you could actually win. And so in this particular case, my son was going to be in the finals of a swim meet in which he knew already ahead of time that his times were like 10 seconds slower than the kids that were fastest in this meet. And I could tell he was all jammed up about it before we went into the pool. And this is one of the things that we talk about all the time, too. I just reiterated to him that, Trey, I want you to know that I really don't care whether you win or lose in terms of you and me. I just love you. I love going to watch you do this. So does mom. We're going to have fun no matter what happens. And our kids need to hear that. Now, of course, I want him to do well. He wants to do well. We said, what if our goal today wasn't to worry about who comes in first or second? What if you just beat your last best time in this? Just see if you can beat your own time. And why don't we see if we can catch one of those last kids? Yeah. Can you just keep up with one of the last kids? Let's just make that a process goal. I said, do you think you can do that? He's like, yeah, let me try to do that. Which, and then he ended up doing that. You know, he beat his old time and he was right alongside this other guy. And we celebrated that. He got smoked. I mean, he lost by a ton, but there was something to celebrate in that he stepped into the fear. He kind of recalibrated his mind so that he wasn't so jammed up about the fact that he was going to get embarrassed by the guys that won. And he just set a different goal. And that became a victory in and of itself that we could build on.
8: Yeah. You know, it's so good at times, I think, well, every time, but you see professionals who are doing the right thing, sportsman-like behavior, whether that's in football and the opponent, you know, you're helping them up after you just crushed them in a tackle or whatever it might be. But it always catches my attention. I used to point that out to my boys as if we're watching a football game or something like that. That's awesome that guy did that. And when I coached, a little bit, that was one of the things I challenged the kids to do. You know, when you knock somebody down, help them up and just give them a pat and move on to the next play. Because it communicates something so good, which is we're out here having fun.
5: Yes, absolutely. We keep using the phrase that what we celebrate, our kids will replicate. And so if we have a value system of, when you see somebody on the ground, help them up, that, and we're celebrating that, like, it hopefully means when we're watching them play, we're looking for those character type moments. And we want them to score the touchdown and hit the home run or whatever it is. But what if we started looking at the game with new metrics? What if we start watching to see, are they paying attention to the kid on the end of the bench? Are they helping the opponent up after they knock them down? And then on the back end of the game, are we celebrating those things so they have new categories to be like, man, mom and dad really do care about when I pick somebody up after the game? That's going to matter a lot more when they're 30 years old than whether or not they can hit the outside corner.
8: That is so true. And the good thing is you feel good doing it. I mean, that's okay. We could play hard on the field.
5: And it's accessible. That is accessible every practice, every game for them to show love to somebody else. They might not catch a pass. They might not do the thing, whatever they need to do. They have that opportunity every single practice and game to show love to somebody else.
8: Let me ask you this, though. I'm shocked, as you might scroll through or see on evening news now, local news, brawls at games. I don't remember that in the same volume when I was playing many years ago. It seems to be a relatively new phenomena that these parents and people in the stands are just taking it to an entirely absurd level, actually fighting at a game over a call, over whatever.
9: Yeah.
8: In that context, that's a great place for the light to shine. Mm-hmm. And back to your missionary bleacher idea.
9: Yeah.
8: what a great place for Christians to be, Christian parents, Christian grandparents, Christian aunties and uncles, mm-hmm. to show up for Junior or his sister's sporting event and do something different.
9: Yeah, we've said this a lot. So what is our biggest takeaway for us, even as we think about this whole sports thing? I need to talk less. That's what I need to do as a dad. I need to stop spending so much energy on correction before games, during games, after games. Talk less and connect more. That's really what we've been saying. Talk less, connect more. Stop. I've got 2 hours of things to say to my kid after a game about what he or she did wrong. They don't want to hear it.
8: Especially if they lost.
9: Yeah, they just don't. They don't want to hear it. Yeah. I've already done this with three. I got one left now, ninth grade. The three didn't want to hear it. One of them wound up playing college basketball. They didn't want to hear from me after the game. They want me to play a different role in their life.
8: Right.
9: Okay. So if I can just keep doing that, say less things.
8: Be present.
9: Yes. Ask, did you have fun? Ask, who did you connect to today? Who was it fun to play with or practice with? I've been asking my kid that the last couple of weeks. Who'd you have fun with at basketball practice? Dad, what are you talking about? Because like you don't even have a category for that. Well,
8: right.
9: You're playing a game. Who was it fun with? I mean, you're complaining to me about the coach. You're complaining about all these things. I get all that. Was there anything fun?
5: Keep letting them know that you love them, and that's not going to change based on how they perform in the game. So we want our kids to have a growing understanding of what it looks like to go out and play from a position of love instead of for love.
8: It's so good. You know, one of the other attributes is this idea of developing self-control. I mean, young children particularly don't have great self-control. You learn that over time. The sooner you learn it, the better.
5: Yeah. I've had multiple instances with my own kids where they have thrown lacrosse sticks and they've done things that would make me as the Jesus guy in the stand just kind of be like, I want to get out of there as soon as possible. It's something that needs to be caught and taught. So what I've done with my kids is I will get out sticky notes and I'll put like things that they cannot control, like the ref's calls, how much playing time they're going to get, what their opponent does, what the fans say, and then things that they can control, their attitude, their effort. And I'll kind of mix them all up and I'll make two sides and say, hey, I want you to put everything that you can control into one side and what you can't control, put into the other side. And they'll rearrange them. And then we have the conversation about it. And so we begin to give them categories and areas in sport that they can then look back to, hopefully when they're playing, to go like, oh yeah, the ref just made a bad call. I can't control that. What I can control though is the next 5 minutes of this game. And so we're really teaching them on the front end and then on the back end that sport is, it provides really good opportunities to grow this stuff.
8: Yeah, and I think right at the end here, perhaps the last question we should cover, and there's so much good content in this book, Away Game, A Christian Parent's Guide to Navigating Youth Sports, is really good. I wish I had it. It would have saved me a lot of embarrassment. But this idea of, in that moment, remembering what are the eternal things? What are the things that are going to last? You've touched on that, and Ed, you've punctuated that each time. Like, that's what they're going to need at 30. That's what they're going to need when they're older. And I think the question would be, how do we stay fixated on those things in a healthy way and coach them up in a way for life, not just for a sporting event?
9: Yeah, you got to do it together. I need to keep, I mean, this is true for every area of my Christian life. I need to keep getting that perspective from the end that then makes its way back into the present. And so what is relevant here? I'm going to stand before God and give an account for the environment that I created for my wife and my kids.
8: Yeah.
9: And so seriously, I keep coaching myself to say, what are the things that really matter that I need to ask about today with my kids, even the ones that are out of the house now?
8: Yeah.
9: What are the topics that I need to keep bringing up to them? What are the vulnerabilities that I need to keep sharing out of my own life and the things that I'm messing up on or the things that I'm afraid of? Those are conversations that I feel responsible to be having with my kid.
10: I have gotten too caught up in being concerned about their sports performance. I mean, we've already said that at the beginning of this thing. We know that we've messed that up. Okay, let's make an adjustment. So you know, as you're listening, you've made mistakes. Let's make an adjustment and say, let it be different moving forward. Maybe the first thing I need to do is go and apologize to my older kids. I wish I had done that. You know,
8: they'd probably love it.
10: Yes, I wish I had done this differently. Here's what I was afraid of. Here's what I wanted to happen. And I'm sorry that I put so much pressure
8: on
10: you.
8: That's really good.
10: Yeah, that's a great place to start. And then guess what that does? That's relationship.
8: Yeah.
10: Now, and again, they might not even know what to do with that at first, but that's a start to saying, okay, mom and dad are actually somebody I can trust and that actually care about my heart more than just my performance.
8: This is really good. What a great book. And you don't see a lot written in this space. How to be a good Christian parent at sporting events. A Way Game, A Christian Parent's Guide to Navigating Youth Sports. Really good stuff. You can tell I was pretty excited to have this discussion with you.
10: Thank you.
8: If you want to learn more about practical ways to teach your kids character through sports, or maybe your grandchildren, you'll want a copy of Brian and Ed's book, A Way Game.
9: Well, what an interesting conversation. And as Jim said, it's not something we talk a lot about. So I'm glad we could address youth sports, which is really an opportunity for us as parents to help shape our children's character and reach out to others in love. Yes, even at sporting events. Get a copy of the book by Brian Smith and Ed Uzinski called A Way Game at your favorite online retailer or a local bookstore. Thanks for joining us today for Focus on the Family with Jim Daly. I'm John Fuller.
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1: Thanks for the sunrise. Thanks for the night sky. Thanks for the deepest blue in my daughter's eyes. And thanks for the weekend. Thanks for a good friend. Thanks for in the high life again. Makes me feel alive. It's been too long since we sat down and talked this way.

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thing I've discovered about God is that he likes to break the mold. He doesn't always follow the well-trodden path, the normal way. The God who created order and pattern freely changes it. In his quirky, creative way, he seems to enjoy bending the rules and disturbing the formulas we feel so comfortable with. I'm not speaking of long-established standards of morality or truth. I'm talking about our cultures and stereotypes, old traditions and methods, the way we do things around here. Think of it. God chooses a weak nation to overcome the strong. He chooses the youngest of the family to lead the eldest, the foolish things of the world to confound the wise. He likes to reverse the order and turn things upside down. He works differently. He has his reasons. Perhaps it's due to our need to rely on him. Perhaps it's because when we rely on what has worked before, we only need ourselves. When we partner with God, we live in a different way. Be ready to innovate and change, to stretch and do things differently to what you've planned. His ways are not normal, and neither should we be. This is Tanya Harris of GodConversations.com.

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0: We've all made mistakes we'd rather bury. You have, I have. Choices we wish we could take back. And yet how often do we just keep walking down the same path, one compromise after another, rather than stopping, turning back, and asking God for mercy? Hi, I'm Bernie Diamond, and welcome again to Fresh. That's exactly what happened with King David of Israel. He saw Bathsheba's beauty, he wanted her, he took her, never mind that she was married. As you might imagine, the fallout was devastating. Her husband Uriah, innocent in all this, was murdered. A woman's life was broken. A king's heart was hardened in his all-out rebellion against God. And for a season, David carried on as though nothing had happened. Sound familiar? Until God sent Nathan the prophet to knock some sense into the man. It was then, crushed by the weight of his sin, that David asked God to forgive him and poured out these words. Psalm 51, verse 12. Restore to me the joy of your salvation and grant me a willing spirit to sustain me. David wasn't just looking for forgiveness. He longed for restoration. The joy of God's salvation, the strength of his spirit, the willingness to walk in obedience yet again. And that's God's invitation to you today. You don't have to stay stuck in compromise. You don't have to keep pretending it's all fine. You can turn back right now and ask God to wash you clean, to fill you with his spirit, and to restore joy where guilt and shame have been weighing you down. Don't wait. Don't carry it one day longer. Jesus died so that you could be forgiven. Ask God to restore your joy and give you a spirit willing to walk in his ways. That's his word, fresh for you today.
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0: Hi there, Mum. Take a breather. It's Vanessa here with your Mummy Minute. Because I have been doing this gig for a decade, younger mums now ask me advice. But it's so specific. It's like, what age were you doing that? I don't remember that way. I do remember phases, sometimes what worked, but that you couldn't pin that down. I do see now that the anxiety and worry around sleeping through, teething and toilet training aren't as important as you feel at the time. And I do remember if I did what articles told me, I'd have missed the unhurried moments with my child as I read him rather than them. Mum just wanted to encourage you today. You are doing great, cherishing the memories of when they were young. You are important. Thanks for being a mum.
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6: As I bring this series of messages to an end, I'll bring it to a close today. As I bring it to a close, this last message is going to be a challenging message, not to all of you, I know, but to some. But before I get there, I want to recap what we have been seeing throughout the series of messages. We have been seeing how God's blessings, God's peace, God's joy always follows a praise-filled life. Here is a principle that you must never forget. Blessings follow praise. Would you say that with me? Blessings follow praise. Blessings always follow praise. But I want to be very clear. While God does respond with blessings to the praise-filled life, His blessings are only the byproduct. Did you get that? It's the byproduct of the praise-filled life. But there's more that I want to emphasize, at least one more thing. Our Heavenly Father is not motivated to bless us just because we utter some words that we know He likes to hear. But rather, our Heavenly Father is motivated to bless us because praise and thanksgiving places us in the posture of receiving more of His blessings. Let me illustrate this from a Semitic language's point of view. When Psalm 103 said, "Bless the Lord, O my soul, and all that is within me, bless His holy name." The root word for that word, "bless the Lord," barakah, in the Semitic languages, bless, baraka, it has its root in kneeling. And it comes from the fact that in the Middle East, a camel has to kneel all the way down on all four in order that he may receive the goodies. The camel is very tall. You can't dump the stuff on the camel unless he kneels. So the two words are interconnected. As you kneel in praise, you get the blessing. Think about this. Think about this with me. The same word blessing as kneeling. When you want God's barakah, you have to barak on your knees. Question. How do we bless God? How do we bless God? If we bless the name of God only in words, no, with the totality of our being. We bless God by submitting to Him in every area of our life. We bless God by pouring out our love on Him and on others. And when that happens, you can be assured of the fact that God will say to you, keep on pouring it, then I'm going to keep pouring more on you. As you pour it out, I'll pour it in. As you pour it out, I'll pour it in. Today I want to tell you that praise living and self-giving are the Siamese twins of a praise-filled life. Let me repeat this. Praise living and self-giving are the Siamese twins of a praise-filled life. You see, praising God just with our lips is hollow. We have to praise God with our substance, because praising with lips and praising with substance are inseparable. Praising God in words alone can be empty praise, but praising God with our substance confirm the praise-filled life. Praising God with our mouths can be hollow unless it is accompanied by self-giving. Perhaps there is no greater example of what I'm trying to tell you than in the life of the greatest singer on the face of the earth in history. The greatest singer. King David wrote some of the most magnificent songs. He wrote some of the most magnificent psalms. He knew what it means to enter into the presence of God in praise and in worship. David wrote and composed many of the magnificent psalms that are blessing us now, 3,000 years later. In fact, no one understood the importance of the praise-filled life like David, and we've seen him before. But David did not praise God in words only, but he praised God with his substance. Let me tell you about it. Remember, King David was so overwhelmed in thanksgiving to God of what God has done for him, all the struggles of life that he brought him through and where he placed him. He was so indebted to God. He was so grateful. His heart was flowing. He said, God, I want to build a temple for your glory. So far, we have a tent that is housing the Ark of the Covenant. And he said, God, it's the longing of my heart to build you a permanent place for your glory, for your honor, so people can come and praise you and glorify your name and thank you. And God said, no. Don't you hate it when God says no? But I can tell you, the greatest experiences of my life is when I prayed for things and God said no. I go back and bless him for that. So don't ever be put off when God says no, because that's your blessing. It's for your blessing. David was not put off by that. He was not put off by that. God said, no, no, no, not you, David. Your son Solomon is going to build it for me. I'm not going to be put off by that. That's fine, Lord. You're sovereign, and my gratitude to you knows no bound. And so he gives his net worth. Everything he has, piles it up. And he says, I'm going to leave it here so that Solomon can build the temple. Some people estimate that net worth was equivalent to our money, probably $1 billion of today's money. Question, what was David's motivation for praising God with his substance? The answer actually is found in 1 Chronicles 29, in verses 3 and 4. He's basically saying in those two verses is, Lord, this is my tangible expression of my personal gratitude to you. I've been praising you all of my life or writing psalms. Now this is my tangible way of saying thank you. David, writing psalms and singing psalms were not enough. To David, mere words, even those magnificent words that have emanated from a praise-filled life were not enough. His praise had to be confirmed by sacrificial giving. Look with me at verses 14 all the way to 18. 1 Chronicles 29. I'm going to read them for you. Everything comes from you, and we have given you only what comes from your hand. We are aliens and strangers in your sight, and as were all our forefathers. Our days on earth are like a shadow without hope. Oh, Lord, as for all this abundance that we have provided for the building of your temple, for your holy name, it comes from your hand. And all of it belongs to you. I know, my God, that you test the heart and you are pleased with integrity. All these things that I have given, it goes from the giving of the congregation to his personal giving, his personal sacrificial giving. He said, all these things that I have willingly given with honest intent. And now I have seen with joy how willingly your people who are here have given to you. O Lord God of our fathers, Abraham, Isaac, and Israel, keep this desire in our hearts and in the hearts of your people forever, and keep their hearts loyal to you. And all of God's people said, amen.
7: Amen.
6: Beloved, here's what David is saying here. He's saying, loyalty to God is expressed in giving and in praising. Loyalty to God is manifested when you give with all of your heart and you praise with all of your might. Loyalty to God is expressed in words, but also in action. The same principle operates in the New Testament. You see, don't let anybody mislead you of saying that we have two books, Old Testament and New Testament. We have only one book, two sections. One says he's coming, the other one said he's here. One book. We have one book. It's the Holy Bible. It's the Word of God. Because the same principle operated in the New Testament. The Apostle Paul in 1 Corinthians chapter 15, if you've never taken time alone, quietly, read 1 Corinthians 15, you must do that. It's long, it's 58 verses, but it is a magnificent chapter. And the Apostle Paul is actually giving them intellectual proof and reasoning proof of the resurrection, our resurrection, because of the resurrection of Jesus, and the joy of our resurrection, and how we're going to live forever with Jesus. Then he goes on and on and on. It takes us to the very portals of heaven. And then in verse 1 of chapter 16, he says, now, as for the collection. What? What? You just took us all the way to heaven? And then you come to the mundane thing, it's a collection? Yeah. Paul is saying that heaven and giving are interconnected, that giving and heaven are interrelated, that heaven and giving are intertwined. Here, he tells us about the link between the joy of our resurrection in terms of sending on timber. I know this is figure of speech. Sending on some timber for your mansion in heaven. Some are still unable to think about the distinction of the relationship between heaven and giving. So I want to give you three things. First of all, giving back to God is an indication that you really believe that everything you have belongs to God. That's the first thing. The second thing I want to tell you is this. Giving back to God is sowing seed for future blessings. You're sowing seed. You're sowing seed for future blessings. And the third thing, giving feeds on praising, and praising feeds on giving. And they both feed on each other. I'm going to show you in a minute. Look at this very, very quickly. If you blink, you're going to miss it. First of all, when we praise God with our giving, we are testifying to the fact that we really believe that everything we have belongs to Him, that He owns everything we have. We are affirming tangibly that every breath is a gift from God. Some will say, God owns everything. And then God gets very precious little of what He owns. Let me tell you about a proven fact, a proven fact. The more you give, as Jesus said, not on my words, the more you give, the more you are actually creating room for God to give more, to pile it back. See, some people think giving is like having a pie and you slice it, so when you give, you got a few slices left. That's not biblical concept. That's not biblical concept. That's secular concept. God's concept is that your life is a silo, and you have the grain in that silo. And every time you open the faucet and get some grain, God has a key to the top lid of the silo. He has the key to it. So he opens up and pours some more. And the more you use, the more he pours it out from the top. Everything we have is a loan from him. You remember when you went to the bank and you borrowed some money, you bought a house, and you moved into the house and said, that's our house. That is not your house. You agree? It's not your house. It's the bank's house. It's the mortgage company's house. You don't believe me? Just try not to pay the monthly payment. 2 or 3 months. Just don't, you know, you'll see what I mean. I hope you don't do this, but soon you discover it's not your house. It's not your house. Beloved, it's in the same way everything we have. They are all on a loan from the great banker of the universe. Not only that giving proves that we actually believe that God owns everything, but secondly, giving is sowing seed for future blessings. Listen to me. God established the sowing and the reaping principle back in Genesis. The Lord Jesus Christ in Luke 6:38 affirmed this principle of sowing and reaping. The Apostle Paul in 2 Corinthians chapter 9, verses 6, 7, and 8, he affirms this biblical principle when he said, whoever sows sparingly will also reap sparingly, and whoever sows generously will reap generously. But you know what? That would not be good to stop here. The apostle goes on, verses 7, 8, and 9, 2 Corinthians 9, God is able to make all grace. How many?
7: All.
6: How many?
7: All.
6: All grace abound to you. Question, what is the result of that abounding grace? He continues, so that in all things, how many things?
7: All.
6: And in all, at all times, how many times?
7: All.
6: Having all that you need, how many?
7: All.
6: You will abound in generosity. Isn't that amazing? Isn't that amazing? Just because some people misapplied the Word of God and used it for their selfish purposes, it doesn't make it less the Word of God. Are you with me? God's desire for His children is abundance.
7: Amen.
6: God's desire, as the Bible said, God's desire not for anyone to perish. It's His desire, His longing. He wished all of people saved. But what happened? They reject Jesus, so they didn't get saved. So God's desire for His children, His redeemed flock, it is His desire for them to abound in everything. In how many things?
7: All.
6: I'm talking about all things. All things. Listen to me. We are the ones who can block His desire for our abundance. This is not works. I don't believe in works. If you listen to me long enough, you know that I believe in salvation by grace alone, through faith alone, through Christ alone. Sola Scriptura is what we teach in this church. But this is what the Word of God said. Listen to me. How do we block this abounding? I'm going to prove it to you from the Scripture, from what Jesus said. By the measure you use is going to be measured back to you. Beloved, listen to me. My plea is for every one of you. Please do not block God's desire for your abundance by being chinchy with God. Let me illustrate this from the Orient. There's an Oriental legend about a potato farmer. It says the potato farmer decided one day that he's going to eat all the big potatoes and sow seed for the next season, the smaller ones. Well, he kept on doing this. As years have passed, subsequent harvests got smaller and smaller until the potatoes were tiny marbles. Listen, We can say all day long, everything we have belongs to God. God owns everything, and we can say that until we're blue in the face. We can intellectually believe that God will multiply the seeds for the sower. But until we actually sow some seeds, we are proving that our praise is hollow. Neither praise alone nor giving alone is enough to put you in a position of receiving of God's blessings. But consecrated praise and devoted giving places you directly under God's shower from the sky. Giving and praising acknowledges God's ownership. Secondly, giving and praising is the seed for further blessing. And finally, giving feeds praising, and praising feeds giving. They feed on each other. But not only that they feed on each other, but they encourage others to do the same. I have never met a generous person who was not filled with thanksgiving and praise in his or her life. I have never met one. By the same token, I've never met a person who's filled with praise and thanksgiving to the Lord and is not generous in his giving or her giving. Now I can tell you, I'll tell you this only to the glory of God, really to the glory of God. Whenever I travel overseas, I have people come to me and they would say, we thank God for leading the way. We thank God for Kingdom Set. We thank God for their sacrificial giving to make it possible for us to hear the gospel. We thank God that you are broadcasting the gospel freely. All praise goes to God. All praise goes to God. By his will and his strength, we're going to do more and more and more, because we will be invading more and more of Satan's territories. We will help set free. By God's grace and mercy, we will set free men and women, boys and girls from sin and death. We will give more and more the opportunity for people to hear the good news of the gospel, the love of Christ for them. Beloved, we have so much more harvest yet to come. If I did not believe that, I wouldn't be standing right here. We have much more, many souls are yet to be won for Christ. When David, the great praising man of God, gave generously, others were motivated to do the same. When the Macedonians, so Paul said they gave out of their poverty. They were not rich people. They gave out of their poverty. When they did, the Corinthians were motivated to give. Beloved, our praising and giving creates hunger for God in the lives of the lost. It really does. Our praise and our giving are greatest impetus to reaching the world for Christ. And our Savior is worthy. He is worthy of all the praise. He's worthy of all the giving. He's worthy of everything.
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3: In this bulletin, bird flu vaccination begins in Victoria and a gun buyback scheme in New South Wales. With the details, I'm Tracy Weir. The ninth block of hearings for the Royal Commission on Antisemitism and Social Cohesion begins its final two-week block today. The block will examine how social cohesion can be measured and its role in human rights frameworks. Experts will also talk about community and government initiatives to promote social cohesion. Commissioner Virginia Bell will then table her report in December. The federal government is urging young Australians to consider a career in the trades amid uncertainty around the impact of AI on the workplace. Analysis of national data has revealed more than 90% of apprentices who finished their training in priority trades saw an improvement in their employment status. Minister for Skills and Training, Andrew Giles, says tertiary education should not be seen as a plan B.
4: 9 in 10 new jobs in Australia need some form of tertiary qualification, and nearly half of those jobs require a vocational pathway like an apprenticeship. That's something that we really want to emphasise, and there's so many good jobs out there.
3: Approximately 59% of Year 12 school leavers in Australia transition into tertiary education within their first year of finishing school. The federal and New South Wales governments hope to retrieve more than 270,000 firearms during Australia's largest gun buyback in three decades. The program builds on strict caps on individual gun ownership prompted by the Bondi Beach terror attack. Licence holders will receive flat rate compensation for surrendered weapons. The scheme starts in November. Victoria will today commence the largest vaccination program against bird flu in the world. 5,000 little penguins will be protected against the H5 strain after one was found dead on Phillip Island. Authorities say protecting the iconic colony is a priority in the fight against the disease. Roughly 340,000 Australians will soon receive a letter outlining ways they can reduce their risk of dementia. The correspondence is being sent to those who turned 50 over the past year. Minister for Aged Care and Seniors Sam Ray says the letter contains a number of important tips.
5: Eat healthily and stay active. Get their hearing and eyesight tested. To limit alcohol, to quit smoking, as well as getting your heart health and diabetes risk checked. And of course, keeping your brain active amongst a range of other key factors that are crucial to your overall health.
3: If you or someone you know is experiencing memory problems or sign of dementia, you can get free and confidential support from the 24/7 National Dementia Helpline, 1800 100 500. An American missionary pilot has been freed 9 months after being abducted in the Sahara nation of Niger. President Trump and the Evangelical Serving in Mission Ministry, known as SIM International, confirmed the release of Kevin Rideout. The 50-year-old was kidnapped off the streets of the nation's capital last October. He is reported to be in good health and back with his family in the United States. SIM International urges Christians to thank God for Kevin's survival. It's unclear who seized him and whether any ransom was paid. An elderly Christian leader has been detained in India for allegedly offending the religious sentiments of the nation's Hindu majority on social media. The 75-year-old president of the Chhattisgarh Christian Forum was arrested over a post described as offensive to Hindu religious beliefs. Turning to sport, and in the AFL, a draw between the Blues and the Bulldogs has earned the Blues a spot in the wildcard finals, the result ending the Giants' finals hopes despite a 111-57 point win over the Eagles. That's the latest Vision National News. I'm Tracy Weir.
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0: How much exercise is enough? Well, that depends on who you are talking to. Hi, we're Brett and Kate Ryan, Focus on the Family, Australia.
1: Years ago, we were told that 30 minutes of light exercise several times a week was enough to keep the average person fit. But more recent studies suggest that we need at least 30 minutes a day of brisk exercise. Another report recommended nearly twice that, almost 60 minutes a day of moderate to intense movement. So who do you believe?
0: The fact is, there is no magic number. 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
3: In stories making news, the federal government is urging young Australians to consider a career in the trades amid uncertainty around the impact of AI on the workplace. Analysis of national data found apprentices and trainees have the highest rate of employment when they have completed training courses. Victoria will today commence the largest vaccination program against bird flu in the world. 5,000 little penguins will be protected against the H5 strain after one was found dead on Phillip Island on Saturday. Rescue crews remain hopeful they will find a missing teenager alive and well in the New South Wales Southern Highlands. And thousands of people have now been displaced by a powerful earthquake in Indonesia. Subsequent aftershocks have hampered rescue efforts as crews search for survivors. Still overseas, and Hawaii is currently reeling from its first hurricane in more than three decades. To sport in men's cricket, and the Prime Minister of Bangladesh has made a phone call to congratulate the national team after they defeated the Aussies by 9 wickets in Darwin. That's the news and sport headlines. More details soon.
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5: Welcome to 15 Minutes in the Word with New York Times bestselling author Joyce Meyer. On today's program, Joyce will be teaching from her series, Blessed in the Mess. Life is full of trials. God does not promise us a problem-free life, but he does promise us to work everything out for our good if we love him. God allows us to go through difficult times because they make us depend more upon him. So when things aren't going our way, trust the Lord. He is good all the time, and he will ultimately work things out better than we can even imagine. Now, here's Joyce with today's teaching.
6: You know, there's even this thing that I'm not an expert on all this, and maybe this doesn't happen everywhere, but I know in some places now, like if a kid is on a sports team, say they're in a race, and the kid that wins the race used to get the trophy, but now everybody gets a trophy because we don't want anybody to feel bad. Well, that kills the desire to excel. And it's good for people to hear no. It's not going to kill a kid to feel disappointed sometimes, because they're not going to be under your little protection all the time, and sooner or later they're going to get disappointed, and if they've never had any, it's going to be devastating. It's downright ridiculous what people expect now. The attitude of entitlement is absolutely nauseating. I don't care how cute you are, you're not entitled to anything except what God promises in his word. Amen. I talk to people all the time. They tell me, we just can't find people that want to work. I have a good friend that owns a dress shop where I get a lot of my clothes, and she hired a lady about a year ago, and the lady quit after one day, and she said, I didn't know it'd be this hard. I mean, how hard can it be to put clothes on hangers? I think that was her first job, hang the clothes up and steam them. I mean, I can do that. We got to toughen up a little bit because we got some stuff coming. Did you hear me? We got some stuff coming, and we're not going to get to run from it. We're either going to confront it and run over it, or it's going to run over us. 1 Peter 4, 1 and 2, some of my favorite scriptures. So since Christ suffered in the flesh for us and for you, arm yourselves with the same thought and purpose, patiently to suffer rather than fail to please God. I love that. It says, set your mind that you would be willing to patiently suffer rather than fail to please God. For whoever has suffered in the flesh, having the mind of Christ. Now, here's where we come down to it. You can suffer grotesquely, or you can suffer gloriously. You can go through things that are really hard and people really not even know that you're going through anything. Or every little tiny thing that bothers you, you can be busy telling the whole world everything you're going through. I got to practice earlier this year, and if you watch our stuff online, you've probably heard the story, but I want it to be part of this message. The end of April, I was scheduled to have a very minor back surgery. It was called a laminectomy. It's about a 1-inch incision right at the base of my spine, and they were gonna clean out some stuff from some arthritis in my spine that was pressing on nerves. And easy 2-week recovery, maybe even a week, outpatient surgery, take about 45 minutes or an hour, no big deal. Got the surgery, went home. Several hours later, I got in pain like I have never had in my life. I would have rather had 3 babies. I mean, it was unbelievable. The pain going down all down my legs. And I actually, God does have a protection on us because I really don't even remember it. My kids told me that I was in the floor on my hands and knees. So they called an ambulance, took me back to the hospital, and the doctor thought he knew what it was, but they had to wait and do an MRI. The next morning, I had a blood clot at the surgery site, and they had to go back in and clean that out. So a second surgery, but that traumatized the nerves in my right leg, and so I could just barely move my leg, just little teeny tiny. I could only pick it up off the bed about that far. And so I ended up spending 27 days in the hospital, all told. 24 of them were in a rehabilitation hospital. So after that surgery, they transferred me to a rehabilitation hospital where I did 3 hours a day, morning, afternoon, later in the day, of exercises to try to rehabilitate this leg and get some strength in it. So when they thought it got strong enough that they could send me home on a walker, they released me. And of course, I didn't have much strength in this leg at all, but this leg was good. I fell about 4 times after I got home, but the last time I fell, I broke this leg. So that meant that I couldn't walk on either leg. Had to cancel our conferences. So for 2.5 months, I only went 3 places: the bathroom, the bed, and the recliner. But I wrote a good book called Don't Overthink It. You're going to like it when it comes out. But from the very first, when it happened, I thought, okay, God, I want to do this right. I want to keep a good attitude. I don't want to complain. I don't want to feel sorry for myself. I don't want to mistreat anybody or get cranky or grouchy. I wanted to do it with the mind of Christ. And after several days, my doctor, he was visiting me every day, and I finally told him, I said, you don't have to worry, I'm not going to sue you. I could tell that they were concerned that I was going to sue him. I said, God will work this out for good. I said, I'm not like you did anything on purpose, you know, so just don't worry about it. He said, you know, your attitude's amazing. You must be one of those kind of people that just wake up every morning happy and in a good mood. And I laughed out loud. I thought, you have no idea how far I am from that. If I just wanted to act the way I felt. Now stay with me. But we have the Holy Spirit, so we don't have to act the way we feel. Now, what I just told you can be life-changing if you will just get it. You're making spiritual progress when you do what's right, when you feel like doing what's wrong. And you can do it. By the grace of God, you can do it. God never puts anything in His Word and tells us to do it and then stands back and laughs at us because we can't. Amen? And the thing that's so good, you see, that whole 2.5 month journey, it was so much easier, not just on the people around me, but on me. Because when you have a bad attitude, it's harder on you than it is anybody. Because you make yourself miserable. Amen? And you know, if you do get in a bad attitude, you end up taking it out on other people and starting all kinds of problems and all kinds of trouble. And that's not the way God wants us to live. God will bless us right in the middle of our messes. You say, well, what blessing did you get out of this? Well, I don't know yet for sure. I got some experience. I got to be around some people that weren't saved that started watching my TV program when they found out what I did. I don't know, maybe that was worth a broken leg. I got to practice being patient. Sometimes we're just tested and we never know for sure why it happened. And that's why I thought, I'm not going to sit here and try to figure this out. God, if I did something to open the door, show me what it is, but I'm not going down that rabbit hole of thinking that I did something wrong and that's why this happened. Don't buy into that lie from Satan. There's two times when you have trouble, when you're doing something right and when you're doing something wrong. So I just choose to believe I was doing something right and the devil didn't like it. You suffer with the right attitude, not the wrong attitude. Having the mind of Christ, that person is done with intentional sin and has stopped pleasing himself in the world and now pleases God. So that he no longer spends the rest of his natural life living by his human appetites and desires, but he lives for what God wants. But I had to go through the process. And you know what really helped me? I said from the beginning, we're going to take this one day at a time. One day at a time. If you saw the process I had to go through just to go to the bathroom, I mean, I couldn't walk at all, and so I used a sliding, they gave me this sliding board, and they would put this board under my behind, and I would have to slide over to the wheelchair, then they would wheel me to the bathroom, and then they'd put the board again, and then I'd have to slide onto the toilet, and then slide back onto the, you know. I mean, I got so good at sliding, I could slide all over the house. And then 1 Peter 1:6-7 says, you should be exceedingly glad on account of these trials, though now for a little while, you may be distressed by trials and suffer temptations for a little while. And you know, really, 2.5 months a long time, but in the whole scope of things, it is just a little while. Even a year is just a little while. And one of the things you can tell yourself is this is only going to last a little while.
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This is Hope with God. I'm Andrew Palau. During Jesus' time, to be crucified not only meant an agonizing death, but utter humiliation as well. The Old Testament of the Bible tells us, "Cursed is everyone who is hung on a tree." When Jesus was crucified, he was cursed to the worst kind of death, but because he was perfectly innocent, something happened that no one expected. The curse was broken. Jesus had no sin in him, but he took the punishment for sin. So the power of death was broken. Jesus was raised to life after 3 days, and he made a way for us also to enter into eternal life with him. Galatians 3:13 says, "Christ has rescued us from the curse pronounced by the law. When he was hung on the cross, he took upon himself the curse for our wrongdoing. Through his loving sacrifice, Jesus conquered death and hell for us." This is Andrew Palau.

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2: In this bulletin, a gun buyback scheme to begin in November and the latest in the polls. With the details, I'm Tracy Weir. Nationals MP David Littleproud says the largest gun buyback in decades won't lead to real change. From November, the joint federal and New South Wales initiative will offer flat rate payments. It follows reforms after the Bondi terror attack restricting most licensed gun owners to 4 guns. Mr Littleproud has told Channel 9 the scheme will do little to prevent a similar attack.
3: There were 4 guns used in that tragedy. So what he changed would not have changed the outcome of Bondi. What he did with the Prime Minister was look for a political out rather than actually use common sense. We don't have a gun problem in this country. We have an extreme Islamic problem.
2: The buyback aims to retrieve more than 270,000 firearms. Core support for political parties remains unchanged in the latest polling. The Resolve survey has Labor with a primary vote of 28%, leading One Nation with 26% and the Coalition with 23%. More than half of those surveyed feel the government is running immigration in an unplanned and unmanaged way, while 60% support lower house prices. Rescue crews remain hopeful they will find a missing teenager alive and well in the New South Wales Southern Highlands. Conditions are beginning to deteriorate with temperatures plunging in the region. 18-year-old Lily Hooper was last seen on Wednesday. Victoria will today make history, beginning with the largest bird flu vaccination program in the world. 5,000 little penguins will be protected against the deadly H5 strain after one died. The state chief vet, Dr. Graham Cook, says it's 10 times the scale of any other program like it.
4: So it's a major exercise, never been done before, but we are pushing through with it. Phillip Island Nature Parks are commencing operations over the weekend, and the inoculations will be happening this week.
2: So far across Victoria, H5 bird flu has been detected in wild birds at Phillip Island, Mildura, Warrnambool, Hamilton, St Andrews Beach and Hawksdale. A Pakistani anti-terrorism court has secured its first conviction over the devastating 2023 anti-Christian riots in the city of Jaranwala. Nearly 100 homes and 36 churches were looted, damaged and set on fire. A crane driver was jailed for a decade for demolishing 2 churches. 13 others were acquitted because of what the judge called defective police investigations. Britain's Christian Institute is warning that the UK government's proposal to give unmarried couples the same rights as married couples might not only further disincentivise marriage, but also place a barrier on couples getting together at all. It could potentially allow the financially weaker partner in an unmarried relationship to continue receiving support from the better-off partner if they separate. To sport, and in the NRL, Newcastle has gone from wooden spooners to finals contenders, booking their spot with a 36-26 victory over Gold Coast. Knights coach Justin Holbrook says it was a hard-fought win.
5: Another good win at home. We always had a couple of good wins away from home and got to come back here. Feels like forever. Obviously, you know, we got out to a really good start and, you know, they're a dangerous attacking team. It's, you know, every game's hard in the NRL.
2: In the late game, the Dragons beat the Tigers by 2 points, the victory the first time the Red V has won 2 straight matches this year. AFL and Melbourne will consider appealing Jacob Van Rooyen's 3-match ban for a severe impact hit on Alia Alia. And in cricket, Aussie captain Pat Cummins has flagged a batting overhaul for the side after the shock loss to Bangladesh in Darwin. That's the latest Vision National News. I'm Tracy Weir.
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6: And a very good morning to you, Rima Brekkie. It is your Monday morning, 4 minutes after 7, currently sitting on that 12-degree mark, 18 the expected max for today. And the Bureau going for a partly cloudy one. There's the chance of morning fog. There is the high chance of showers as well, most likely in the evening. And those winds will be from the southeast up to around 20 k's per hour early afternoon, then easing off later on this afternoon. The UV index remaining at a moderate level. That relative humidity currently sitting on 95%. And the winds at the moment sort of gusting up to around that 4 k per hour mark from the west northwest. If you're out and about on the M1 this morning, no problems out there for your north or your southbound commute. No problems around the coast roads. Looks like all your major centres are flowing nice and smoothly. 131 700 is the number to call, or you can jump onto the Live Traffic New South Wales app.
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0: It's Local Artist at Craig Gower and Ransom by Love. It's 9.5 minutes after 7. Rima Brecky on your Monday morning. Great to have your company. Mick Wright in the chair with you through until 9. Hope you can stick around. We're playing all the latest and the greatest in Christian music to help you along with this rainy old Monday morning. It is definitely a foggy sort of cloudy mixture out there at the moment. 18 is what we're expecting today, hovering around that 12-degree mark at the moment. And again, look, if you're out and about on the roads at the moment, just drive to those conditions out there, fairly slippery around the place at the moment. We'll have a look at what happened on this day in Christian history for the 17th day of August. And if you're having a birthday today, very happy birthday to you from everybody here at the station. I hope you have yourself a blessed day for sure. We'll keep you up to date on those traffic and weather conditions as they unfold as well. Throughout the morning, we've got Jobline coming up. Our great friend Bernie Diamond, as per usual, joining us a little bit later on in the show. Big week on the way in a whole lot of different areas. It is Bullying No Way week. This week is also Brain Injury Awareness Week. We'll also go around the grounds and check out those NRL scores today from across the weekend. Hopefully your team came away with the goods there. There's the government's local sport grant program funding available as well for all the sporting clubs here on the Central Coast. We'll let you know how you can get involved in that and when those applications close. They're about another week or so before they shut off. And a whole lot more this morning, so make sure you stick around. This is Rima Brecky at your Monday morning.
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That's Stephen Malcolm there with For King and Country, yes, and Jamie McDonald. Lauren Daigle, great track too, Desperate. It's coming up to 19 minutes after 7. It is your Monday morning edition of Rima Brecky. Mick Wright with you through until 9. If you're out and about on the roads at the moment, hey, make sure you take it easy out there in those sort of slippery conditions. A little bit of that rain still falling around. It's fairly light at the moment. Now, the Bureau is telling us that it may clear up a little bit this afternoon, and hopefully it will, because it's going to be a wet week by the looks of things around the place too. We've got rain pretty much forecasted for, I think, pretty much almost every single day this week except for Thursday. So a bit of a reprieve there at some. So it doesn't look like it's going to be heavy though around the place. We'll have a look at what happened on this day in Christian history going back to the year 1532. Sees the death of John the Constant, also known as the Elector of Saxony. On this day back in 1635, Richard Mather arrives in Boston. Now, Richard Mather, he was a Puritan clergyman, first in England, then in colonial Boston. He was father and grandfather of men who had become influential theologians in Boston and ministers, including Increase and Cotton Mather. Also on this day in 1734, John Craig, the Presbyterian pastor, arrives in America. He was a professor of history at Slippery Rock University. On this day in 1768, John Witherspoon is inaugurated as president of the College of New Jersey. He was a pastor and a politician. He signed the Declaration of Independence as the representative of New Jersey. And back on this day in 1875, evangelist, pastor and educator Charles G. Finney dies in Oberlin. It's 20 and a half minutes after 7. As the guys from Switchfoot Awakening, it's Rima Brecky on your Monday morning.

0: That's a good one. Listen to the boys there from Switchfoot and Awakening. It's Reema Brekkie on your Monday morning. Hey, we'll go around the grounds and check out those NRL scores from across the weekend. Friday's game saw the Rabbitohs having a fairly comfortable win over the Bulldogs, 22 points to 6. The Saturday game saw the Raiders getting up over the Sharkies there, 24 points to 20. Bit of a downer for the Sharks there. They were really on a roll. Also, the Eels in the other Saturday game getting up over the Cowboys. Fairly high-scoring game, that one, but they were just getting over the post, the boys there. The blue and gold, 32 points to 30. The Warriors having a big win over the Broncos, 240 points to 6. And in yesterday's games, the Knights running out winners over the Titans, 36 points to 26. And, of course, the Dragons over the West Tigers, another close one there, 24 points to 22. More music on the way as we head on up towards the 7:30 news this morning. Is Riley Clemens and Healing. It's Reema Brekkie on your Monday morning.
1: 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Peace.

0: It's Riley Clemens there, healing Rima Brecky on your Monday morning. Hey, if you need some of that in the spirit, soul, and the body, everybody here, we are praying for you this morning at Rima CC. Now, we know that that's exactly who Jesus is. It's 29 minutes after 7. More great Christian music on the way. Don't forget to stay with us this morning. We are checking our Bullying No Way week that is commencing today. And, of course, Brain Injury Awareness Week, amongst a whole lot of other things happening around the place. So stay tuned in for that. It's Rima Brecky on your Monday morning. We've got the 7:30 news coming up next.
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4: In stories making news, the ninth block of hearings for the Royal Commission on Anti-Semitism and Social Cohesion begins its final two-week block today. The block will examine how social cohesion can be measured and its role in human rights frameworks. An estimated 1.7 million Aussies are not protected against measles, putting the country at risk of more outbreaks, according to new analysis. The National Centre for Immunisation Research and Surveillance study found almost 7% of the population was susceptible to the disease. A new study has found AI detection software used in schools and universities is failing to protect academic integrity. James Cook University researchers warn, unlike plagiarism tools, the detectors only guess the likelihood a text was generated by AI. Sport, and Bangladesh has triumphed over Australia by 9 wickets in the first men's test in Darwin. In the AFL, Sydney's locked in a home qualifying final, securing second on the ladder with a 112-76 win over Essendon. That's the news and sport headlines. More details soon.
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0: And a very good morning to you, Rima Brecky. It is your Monday morning. 12 degrees out there currently. 18 the expected max for today. The Bureau going for a partly cloudy one. Looks like those showers will be easing, which is great news. A little bit of morning fog about the place. Looks like those showers, though, will be back a little bit probably later on, maybe likely this evening sometime. Looks like there's some patches of blue sky out there at the moment. That sunshine is starting to stream through in different areas. You'll have some southeasters as well, up to around 20Ks early this Savo, then sort of easing off later on today. That UV index remaining at a moderate level if you're out and about on the roads at the moment. No problems out there for your north or your southbound commute this morning on the M1 around the coast roads at the moment. Everything else is looking pretty good around the place. A little bit of southbound traffic on the Central Coast Highway this morning up there around Baddow Bay. Now, that's mainly around Baddow Bay Road, heading down towards Coleridge Road. But it looks like that's about it at the moment. 131 700 is the number to call, or you can jump onto the Live Traffic New South Wales app.
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0: guys there from the Rend Collective and Burn. It's 25 minutes away from 8. Good to have your company on this Monday morning. Mick Wright with you through until 9. More great Christian music still to come throughout the rest of the morning, so make sure you keep us here on the dial, 94.9 FM. And we mentioned this one a little bit earlier. The Gosford Sports Clubs can actually score a big win with some vital grant funding. Now, it looks like our many, many wonderful sporting organisations right across the Gosford electorate take advantage of up to about $4.65 million in funding following the opening of the New South Wales government's local sport grant program. Now, the program provides grants to community sporting organisations to get things like new equipment, which is always handy. You can get programs instituted in there, you can facility upgrades that support and encourage participation in sport and rec here in New South Wales. Now, I think last year it was about $4.49 million was awarded right across the state for around 586 community sport projects. And this year's program includes grants from around $2,000 up to around $20,000. There's also up to $50,000 available in each electorate to support projects that increase participation and retention. And, of course, you can, again, upgrading facilities, getting more equipment, et cetera, et cetera. Now, those applications close 1 p.m. Monday, the 24th of August. So that is next Monday. And you can get onto the website there, www.nsw.gov.au/grants-and-funding. So again, that is www.nsw.gov.au/grants-and-funding. And again, if you're one of our many sporting clubs around the coast and you want to get hold of some of that grant money that's on offer, you need to do that by 1 p.m. Next Monday, the 24th of August. We'll keep you up to date on that one as the week unfolds as well, just to get that in your mind, because you never know. If you've got money there available, you might as well make the most of it. It's 23 out from 8. Stay with us, more music on the way. This is Reema Brekkie.
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0: It's Rima Brecky on your Monday morning. That's a great track, that one, young lady there from Germany, or born in Austria, at Sofika there with Tinkle Toes and the guys from Elevation Worship and Alleluia. It's a quarter away from eight on your Monday morning edition of Rima Brecky. Mick Wright with you through until nine if you're out and about on the roads at the moment. Now, it looks like you've got a truck breakdown there at Arimba on the M1. It's approaching Dog Trap Road. You've got southbound traffic affected there. Transport for New South Wales is on scene. So just reduce your speed and exercise plenty of caution in the area. Again, a truck breakdown there at Arimba on the M1 approaching Dog Trap Road. A little bit of southbound traffic affected. Doesn't look like it's stopping anybody from getting through there whatsoever at the moment, which is great news. Probably pulled off onto the shoulder there by the looks of things. 131 700 is the number to call, or you can jump onto that Live Traffic New South Wales app if you need to get a bit more of a heads up about what's happening out there traffic-wise on your Monday morning. Stay with us. 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

spend a life. It's Rima Brecky on your Monday morning. It's David Dunn there, Spend a Life, and Toby Max, The Goodness. It's coming up to around 5.5 minutes away from 8. Lovely to have you on board this morning. It was a very rainy one earlier on. Looks like that sun is it's peeking through there at different places. And the Bureau is, of course, telling us that those showers will be easing. They may be back later this afternoon, though. That is the caveat there. Tops of around 18 degrees expected here on the coast, currently sitting on that 13-degree mark if you're out and about on the roads at the moment. Still got that truck breakdown there at Orimba on the M1 as you're approaching Dog Trap Road. Again, southbound traffic affected there at the moment. Transport for New South Wales is on scene, so keep a bit of an eye out for that one. If you're one of the people who have been so generous in dropping off different food items here into the studios over the last couple of weeks, we want to say a massive, massive thank you to you guys. It is still running as well at the moment. You would have been hearing about all the promo spots around if you're a sort of a regular listener, about our partnership with the Father's Table, helping some of those people out there in our community who are doing it fairly tough at the moment. So if you are out and about doing a little bit of shopping and you do think about it today or through the week, when you grab a couple of extra food items, drop them into your basket there, bring them in into the station, and of course the Father's Table will be able to get it out to those people who really need it the most. The tin meals like the sausage and veg, the long life milks, the 2-minute noodles, the pasta packs like the mac and cheese and the boxes of cereal, they are great for this kind of event. And of course, nothing in glass or nothing perishable, please. If you do happen to get some cans, which I noticed there have been a few around, get them with the ring pulls on the top. That's always a winner there. Sometimes the can openers really aren't available when you need them out there. So you can partner with us here at Rima CC and the Father's Table, together making a difference here right across the coast. More music on the way. Here's the boys from Third Day Revival as we head on up towards the 8 o'clock news. Rima.cc.

0: When you see a plane in the sky, what do you see? A holiday to Hawaii? Maybe a family reunion in Finland? For thousands, seeing a plane in the sky signals hope. Hope for a critically ill child or for a village awaiting the arrival of a Bible in their very own language. With your support, Mission Aviation Fellowship is able to bring medical care, emergency relief, long-term development, and the good news of Jesus into some of the world's most isolated communities. To find out more, Google MAF Australia.
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2: In this bulletin, a poor report card on immigration in the latest polls, and the Ukraine launches strikes against Russia. With the details, I'm Tracy Weir. A new opinion poll shows voters have marked the Albanese government down on its handling of immigration issues. Michael Packey has details.
3: Labor is preparing to release changes to immigration policy, which is likely to see a crackdown on people who overstay their visa and tighter asylum rules. The government is coming under pressure to address the issue, with more than 50% of voters believing Labor is failing to deal with the matter. According to the Resolve poll, One Nation is ranked highest when it comes to handling migration. While the government has taken a hit in this area, 60% of those surveyed have welcomed various tax changes which are pushing down property prices. Overall, core support for Labor, One Nation and the Coalition remains steady.
2: Michael Packey. Rail services during peak hour periods will be bolstered by additional trains across southeast Queensland. An extra 135 daily rail services are being added to support reduced timetable and a backlog of maintenance. The additional services have been added to Journey Planner. Customers encouraged to check online before they travel. The rollout of the biggest bird flu vaccination program in the world will start in Victoria today. 5,000 little penguins will be vaccinated at Phillip Island after one died from the H5 strain. It's set to be 10 times the scale of any other vaccination program for wild birds. Russia has labelled the latest attacks by Ukraine the largest-scale strikes launched on the nation this year. More than 800 Ukrainian drones were launched at Russian targets, the majority in Moscow. Professor of Russian Studies Sam Green has told Channel 4 military officials in Kyiv have been clearly targeting energy and logistics targets to ramp up political pressure on Moscow.
4: It is trying to make life more difficult. It is trying to raise the cost of living, raise the cost of energy, make the sort of normal, modern life that most Russians are used to living, make it a little bit harder.
2: A warehouse belonging to an online retailer was among the targets hit. The Catholic Church and an Indigenous Christian leader in Bangladesh have called on authorities to protect families terrified by an attack on a Christian village and bring the perpetrators to justice. The Christian community in the north of the Muslim-majority country was attacked, looted and vandalised. Cows, goats and cash were stolen after a Muslim man was found deceased in a nearby village. A Pakistani anti-terrorism court has secured its first conviction over the devastating 2023 anti-Christian riots in the city of Janawala. Nearly 100 homes and 36 churches were looted, damaged and set on fire. A crane driver was jailed for a decade for demolishing two churches. 13 others were acquitted because of what the judge called defective police investigations. Sport and the Dragons have picked up another win to wrap up round 24 of the NRL, beating the Tigers 24-22. It's the first time they've put back-to-back victories together this season, and coach Dean Young says they are finally getting some results.
5: Probably 8 weeks we've been in positions to win games in the last 20 minutes, but haven't been quite good enough. Beating a top four team in Cronulla last week, I'm sure, gave the boys lots of confidence.
2: The Knights beat the Titans to keep their top four hopes alive. Broncos star Reece Walsh is expected to see a surgeon today, facing up to 8 weeks on the sidelines with an ankle injury. And briefly in soccer, Arsenal has defeated Manchester City 3-0 in English soccer's Community Shield. That's the latest Vision National News.
1: Remar's Central Coast weather update.
6: It looks like they're chopping us off a little bit early this morning there on the weather. It's 8:04. Rima Brekkie on your Monday morning, currently sitting on that 13-degree mark, 18 the expected max for today. Partly cloudy one out there at the moment. There was a little bit of early morning fog around the place. It was raining, but looks like that sun is out. It is streaming through at the moment amongst the clouds. And again, it looks like it will be back a little bit later on this afternoon by the looks of things. You will have some sou'easters out there as well up the 20Ks early this arvo. Then easing off later on tonight, the UV index remaining at a moderate level. If you're out and about on the roads, you've still got that truck breakdown current up there at Orimba on the M1 as you're approaching Dog Trap Road. Now, southbound traffic is being affected there by the looks of things. Transport for New South Wales is on scene, so reduce your speed and exercise some caution there. Probably the biggest news is traffic is getting through. There is no, doesn't look like there's any holdups there, which is great news. So no problems up that way. Northbound traffic up there between those Reliance Drive roundabouts this morning, that is kicking off, starting to get pretty busy in the area. You've got a little bit of traffic around that Tumby Road intersection at Tumby Umby as well. Some southbound traffic, fairly patchy still at the moment around Batow Bay there from Batow Bay Road through to Coleridge Road and then down through Foresters Beach as well, mainly around that Crystal Street intersection. You've got westbound traffic heading through Erina this morning. This is all on the Central Coast Highway from around Old Tugra Beach Road through to the big lights there at Barralong Road and Terrigal Drive. If you're around West Gossie this morning, Brisbane Water Drive, Mand Road intersection, traffic in all directions there by the looks of things, but you've got no holdups, which is very, very good news indeed. Now, traffic from around Niagara Park this morning there, mainly around Kent Street. That is heading southbound this morning on the Pacific Highway down to the Mans Road overpass at Narara if you're heading through Gosford City as well. A little bit of traffic there on Racecourse Road out in front of Gossie High and around Edna Street and Mann Street. You've got traffic down there around Donison Man as well. Coming through Point Clear, doesn't look like you've got any problems through there this morning, which is great news. Down around the peninsula, things are flowing nice and smoothly as well. 131 700 is the number to call, or you can jump onto the Live Traffic New South Wales app.
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0: It's Rima Brecky on your Monday morning. New one on the playlist there, Torrin Wells. Breathe on it, 10 and a half minutes after 8. Good to have your company on this Monday morning edition of Rima Brecky. Mick Wright in the chair with you through until 9. If you're out and about on the roads at the moment, hey, those school zones, they are in force until 9:30. 40 k's an hour is the speed limit. So please make sure you slow it down and do the right thing out there. Big week around the place. Now, of course, this week is the start, or today actually is the start of Bullying No Way Week. It is Australia's leading initiative for bullying prevention in schools, and it is a great opportunity for all schools to foster a shared understanding of bullying behaviours and highlight strategies for their prevention. You know, there was a time when you really only faced it at school, if that, but now it is unfortunately so pervasive because of, you know, social media. And technology with the internet and things like that, a lot of people unfortunately can't get away from it this week. So it is a huge spotlight to be shining this one. And again, kicking off today, going through to the 21st of the month, and it really is a week of action to unite government, Catholic, and independent schools and their communities right across the nation. And together, we can inspire practical solutions to prevent bullying in Aussie schools. You can jump onto the website bullyingnoway.gov.au. That is bullyingnoway.gov.au. You can register for your free event toolkits and things like that on there, and check out some of the events that are happening around the place. There is a whole bunch of resources that you can download. You can find out ways to understand more about Bullying No Way in schools, how to prevent it, ways to respond, and again, plenty of resources there, and the students as well having their say. In that, we'll come back to that very, very shortly. We'll check it out a little bit more detail after this. It's 12 and a half minutes after 8. Stay with us.
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Tim Abrecki on your Monday morning, 21 and a half minutes after 8 for King and Country. Taylor Hill together there, World on Fire and Terrian's Testimony. Mick Wright in the chair with you through until 9 if you're out and about on the roads at the moment. Of course, those school zones, they are in force out there until 9.30. 40 k's an hour is the speed limit. Still got that truck breakdown happening up there at Orimba on the M1 as you're on the approach towards Dog Trap Road. Now, southbound traffic affected there. Looks like things are getting through, though. No problems at all, which is great news. Transport for New South Wales, they are on scene. You may see them out there with the flashing amber, so keep a bit of an eye for that one. Just reduce your speed and exercise some caution around that one. 131 700 is the number to call, or you can jump onto the Live Traffic New South Wales app. Now, small acts, big impact. That is the 2026 theme for Bullying No Way Week. And look, it really is everybody's responsibility. Those small acts can make a real difference. Now, the theme for this year is it's just reminding people that actions don't need to be big to change someone's world. Those small actions, just the simple inclusion of somebody into a group setting, a chat, conversation, something like that, speaking up or even showing kindness can create meaningful change. Now, in the schools and, of course, around our communities, the goal is to be able to build environments where everyone belongs. And of course, that bullying is never accepted. And during Bullying No Way Week, there's big encouragement there for students, for the schools, the families, and the communities to engage in those small acts that can have a really big impact against bullying. There's quite a few different ways that you can get involved throughout this coming week. There are thousands of students from government schools, Catholic and independent schools right across the nation, getting together to really promote that inclusion, respect, and belonging. The individuals, the early childhood providers, community and sporting organisations as well, they're playing a big role in working with a lot of the young people to find bullying prevention solutions. And the guys from Bullying No Way inviting everybody to get on board and join them. Now, if you do happen to register for Bullying No Way Week, you'll gain access to a free event toolkit that includes curriculum-aligned classroom materials to help students explore this year's theme. There'll be daily messages and activities to promote kindness and inclusion throughout Bullying No Way Week. And there's also bullying prevention resources to share with families and the broader school community. So, look, it doesn't matter if you're a parent, a teacher, student, or even part of the general community, we all have a role in some small way to play in bullying prevention. We can work together and show that those really small acts can have a big impact. You can go to the website bullyingnoway.gov.au. That is Bullying No Way, all one word, .gov.au. And you can register today for events through this week. 24 and a half minutes after 8 is Sarah Reeves and Jealousy. It's Reema Brekkie.

0: As the guys there from Sanctus Real today, tomorrow, and forever. Stay with us. We've got the 8:30 news coming up next.
1: Words of life and love from the Father to you, his child.
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4: In stories making news, Russia has labelled the latest attacks by Ukraine the largest scale strikes launched on the nation this year. More than 800 Ukrainian drones were launched at Russian targets, the majority of them in Moscow. Two men are fighting for life following a serious crash between a moped and a motorcycle on Queensland's Gold Coast. The collision occurred in Oxenford just before nine last night. The two riders taken to hospital for treatment. And taking a short break at work, including a trip to the fridge, has big benefits. Researchers finding micro breaks make employees more motivated and energised throughout their workday. Victoria will today commence the largest vaccination program against bird flu in the world. 5,000 little penguins will be protected against the H5 strain after one was found dead on Phillip Island. Turning to sport, and Arsenal has defeated Manchester City 3-0 in English soccer's Community Shield. That's the latest news and sport headlines. I'm Tracy Weir. More details soon.
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0: And a very good morning to you, Rhema Brekkie, on your Monday morning. 13 degrees out there, currently 18 the expected max for today. And of course, those showers easing, and it looks like that sun is still breaking throughout there at the moment. Will be remaining a partly cloudy day. You will have some sou'westers out there up to around 20k's early this arvo. Should be easing off a little bit later on into the early part of the evening. And the UV index remaining at that moderate level if you're out and about on the roads at the moment. Don't forget those school zones. They are in force out there until 9:30. 40k's an hour is the speed limit. So make sure you slow it down and do the right thing. Now, if you are heading off towards Sydney this morning, particularly on the M1, it looks like you do have a car accident this morning. It's down there at Barara. It looks like it's a couple of cars have come to grief there. There is some heavy traffic conditions in the area, and one of three southbound lanes are closed. That is lane 3. Emergency services and transport for New South Wales are all on scene down that way, so do exercise plenty of caution. Be prepared to merge, and you can expect some delays in that area this morning. Now, again, that is a two-car crash down there at Barara on the M1, approaching the Pacific Highway off-ramp. That's where it's located. One of three southbound lanes closed. That is lane 3. So if you can try and avoid the area or even go off a little bit earlier, might be the shot there. If you're around the coast roads at the moment, all your major centres are flowing fairly smoothly at the moment. Still quite a bit of traffic northbound between those Reliance Drive roundabouts up there on Wyong Road at Tuggera. You've got some southbound traffic as well on the Pacific Highway on the approach towards the train station up there at Wyong. Heading down through the Central Coast Highway this morning, mainly around Erina, you've got traffic there back past the old Tuggera Beach Road turnoff through to the big lights at Barralong Road and Terrigal Drive. And then that traffic picking up again westbound from around that Bonnell Road area down towards the Mans Road overpass, the Carolta Road roundabout through to Avoca Drive. And again, it gets a little bit on the patchy side through there. Just some light westbound traffic heading through East Gossie and around the big lights there at West Gosford this morning, Brisbane Water Drive, Mans Road intersection. You've got traffic in all directions there. Southbound through Niagara Park on the Pacific Highway from around Newling Street down to the Mans Road overpass there at Narara, and also through Gosford City this morning. Still pretty busy on Racecourse Road out in front of Gossie High. You've got northbound traffic there on Showground Road heading up towards the roundabout, and over there on Etna Street and Mann Street. Quite a bit of traffic there this morning. You've got traffic extended from around Lindsay Street there at the moment. So if you're in the area, keep a bit of an eye for that. Around Brisbane Water Drive this morning at Point Clare from the train station northbound up towards Girralong Avenue. Plenty of traffic heading through there this morning as well. It's on a bit of a go slow. And down around the peninsula, northbound traffic there on Blackwell Road and over there on Ocean Beach Road, northbound as well from Watcant Avenue, pretty much up towards Rawson Road. If you're heading through Terrigal Drive this morning, westbound from Charles K Drive through to Mobbs Road, that is where you'll find the bulk of the traffic there. And down around Kincumber this morning on Avoca Drive, traffic from Algona Avenue right through to Greenpoint Christian College, and that is all westbound moving traffic at the moment. A couple of heavy spots in there. So again, just be cautious if you're in the area. 131 700 is the number to call, or you can jump onto the Live Traffic New South Wales app.
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0: Yeah, it's a good one, isn't it? Sons of Sunday, they're running with Angels 20 minutes out from 9 on your Monday morning edition of Rima Brekkie. Lovely to have your company, Mick Wright, with you through just up until the top of the hour. Not long to go now. I tell you what, these couple of hours of Rima Brekkie, they go incredibly quick of a morning if you're out and about on the roads at the moment. You can check out what's happening out there simply by calling the number 131-700, particularly if you are heading out there on the freeway and around the coast roads at the moment, jumping onto that live traffic New South Wales app. Now, again, if you are heading off towards Sydney this morning, there was that earlier two-car crash down there at Barara between a couple of vehicles came to grief there. One of three southbound lanes looks like still closed there. That is lane 3, Emergency Services Transport for New South Wales are on scene. You've got probably 500-600 metres worth of traffic behind that one at the moment. So again, if you're in the area or if you are heading off down towards that way this morning, just give you a bit of a heads up about what's happening down there. Those school zones, they are still in force until 9:30. 40 k's an hour is the speed limit, so please make sure you slow it down and do the right thing. We're heading for a top of around 18 degrees today here on the coast. Hovering around that 14 degree mark at the moment. Now, if you would have obviously been aware through COVID that probably a couple of the industries out there, you know, the DoorDashes, the Uber Eats, all that kind of stuff, absolutely exploded. And now it's kind of almost become fairly well entrenched in, in modern society. They are pretty well everywhere. And a lot of people I know have were substituting or supplementing their incomes through different lockdowns and things like that we went through. And they're still doing it now, as a matter of fact. Some people, I think, are earning some fairly good money. And it looks like from today onwards that hundreds of thousands of gig workers will benefit from a new set of enforceable minimum standards, including a new minimum rate of pay. Now, that is, again, kicking off today. So those on-demand delivery drivers, including those who deliver food, alcohol, groceries through the app orders, will see those pay conditions solidified and benefit from insurance for on-the-job injuries, among other changes announced by the Fair Work Commission. Now, they've actually set some new minimum standards, and it comes after a joint submission from the Transport Workers Union, from Uber Eats and DoorDash. And it was initially announced earlier this year. Now, under the new terms, some of that on-demand delivery drivers will be paid a minimum wage of between $31.30 and $32 an hour, depending on the vehicle that they use, which will rise to between $31.80 and $32.50 an hour from, I think, January 1st of next year. And, of course, workers will be responsible for ensuring that their vehicle is registered and roadworthy, and will also pay any fines or penalties arising from improper parking or road use. Now, it looks like, though, employers, they are required to take out accident insurance on behalf of employees. Michael Kane, who is the TWU National Secretary, said the new standards were world-leading. I don't think it's happening anywhere around the place, so there you go. And Aussies have really come to rely on having food delivered to your doorstep just from the click of a button, rain, hail, or shine. And I think a lot of those gig workers have fairly well been outside of the workplace protections with below minimum pay, and really didn't have a voice at work and no protections. And, of course, they've been under a lot of pressure to make those ends meet and avoid deactivation. And I think the TWU actually recorded about 25 deaths of gig workers on Aussie roads since 2017. So, again, this has been around for a while, but I think we really saw the explosion of that through COVID, and now it's just one of those things where it's kind of a regular part of Aussie life these days. So some big news there, particularly if you're one of those gig workers out there trying to make a buck from that. You've got some better news on the way there. It's coming up to a quarter away from 9. Stay with us, more music on the way, and of course our great friend Bernie Diamond, who'll be joining us shortly.
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0: It's Rima Brecky on your Monday morning Group 1 crew. Love is a beautiful thing. It definitely is. And Don Reddy and Young Chris there together with Too Serious. It's coming up to 8 minutes away from nine. Stay with us, our great friend Bernie Diamond. He's coming up next.
1: We've all made mistakes we'd rather bury. You have, I have. Choices we wish we could take back. And yet how often do we just keep walking down the same path, one compromise after another, rather than stopping, turning back, and asking God for mercy? Hi, I'm Bernie Diamond, and welcome again to Fresh. That's exactly what happened with King David of Israel. He saw Bathsheba's beauty, he wanted her, he took her, never mind that she was married. As you might imagine, the fallout was devastating. Her husband Uriah, innocent in all this, was murdered. A woman's life was broken. A king's heart was hardened in his all-out rebellion against God. And for a season, David carried on as though nothing had happened. Sound familiar? Until God sent Nathan the prophet to knock some sense into the man. It was then, crushed by the weight of his sin, that David asked God to forgive him and poured out these words. Psalm 51, verse 12. Restore to me the joy of your salvation and grant me a willing spirit to sustain me. David wasn't just looking for forgiveness, he longed for restoration. The joy of God's salvation, the strength of his spirit, the willingness to walk in obedience yet again. And that's God's invitation to you today. You don't have to stay stuck in compromise. You don't have to keep pretending it's all fine. You can turn back right now and ask God to wash you clean, to fill you with His Spirit, and to restore joy where guilt and shame have been weighing you down. Don't wait. Don't carry it one day longer. Jesus died so that you could be forgiven. Ask God to restore your joy and give you a spirit willing to walk in His ways. That's His Word, fresh for you today.
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0: It's Rima Brecky on your Monday morning. Loving the outcome. You got this. And Lincoln Brewster's made new. That is it for us this morning. Been great to have your company. Phil Rogers in the chair next with Rima Mornings. So he'll take you up to around 11:30. Family Life Today coming up just after the news. Don't forget those school zones. They are in force out there for the next half hour until 9:30. 40 k's an hour is the speed limit. Hey, get out there today. Tell someone about Jesus. Change your life for all eternity. I will see you guys bright and early tomorrow morning. Stay with us. We've got the 9 o'clock news next.
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5: In this bulletin, disruption for Brisbane commuters and Novak Djokovic speaks out. With the details, I'm Tracy Weir. One Nation argues the latest gun buyback is not the right solution and would wrongly target law-abiding citizens. The New South Wales and federal governments have agreed to kick off the initiative launched in the wake of the Bondi terrorist attack. Barnaby Joyce says gun owners should not be facing further regulation.
6: And we don't want to be hounded because we're the easy touch. Rather than go out and deal with the Islamic fundamentalists, well, they won't deal with them because they're terrorism and terrorism's scary. I won't want to deal with that. So we'll go to the people who are law-abiding.
5: The New South Wales government is aiming to recover as many as 270,000 firearms from November. The Australian Christian Lobby has welcomed the New South Wales government's rejection of a key recommendation of a review to expand criminal hate speech laws beyond race. The decision means the existing offence of inciting racial hatred will not be extended to cover additional protected attributes, such as gender identity and sexuality. The ACL say the government had recognised the serious implications that expanding criminal speech laws could have on fundamental freedoms. Brisbane ferry workers are set to go on strike for 4 hours today for the third time in just a matter of weeks. Stoppages will take place from 9 this morning through until 11 and then again from 4 till 6 this evening. The Maritime Union of Australia says they are yet to reach a fair deal with the operator, River City Ferries. Novak Djokovic says Melbourne made him the villain of the world when he was kicked out of the country for choosing not to receive the COVID vaccination. In a documentary to be released this week, he has described the incident as all political. He says the insult was compounded when he returned to Melbourne Park only to be booed by the crowd. A new study has found AI detection software used in schools and universities is failing to protect academic integrity. James Cook University researchers warn, unlike plagiarism tools, the detectors only guess the likelihood text was AI-generated. Project lead Wayne Bradshaw says the software poses a risk in the education sector.
7: But in terms of assessing whether a student has used AI in the production of assessment, it's really got no place.
5: The researchers believe universities should redesign assessment to reflect AI's growing impact on education. The US Department of War is introducing a course centred on Western civilization and Christianity. In schools, it operates for military families. The department runs around 160 schools across 11 countries and educates roughly 70,000 students who are children of active duty military or civilian service members. Americans are split along political lines over the ideological benefits of the course. Turning to sport, and in cricket, Bangladesh has triumphed over Australia by 9 wickets in the first men's test in Darwin. A century by Cameron Green in the second innings only delayed victory for the Tigers. Australian captain Pat Cummins telling Seven his side has no excuses.
8: I think they outplayed us in all facets, really. I thought they were really patient and quite disciplined. And yeah, once we're behind, it was really hard to get back.
5: The Prime Minister of Bangladesh phoned his players to congratulate them on the win. In AFL, Carlton has locked in its final spot following a draw with the Western Bulldogs. It's been a remarkable rise for the Blues after sacking coach Michael Voss earlier this season, while Sydney will finish second on the ladder after a 36-point win over Essendon at the MCG. In the NRL, the Dragons have gone back-to-back for the first time this season, holding out the Tigers 24-22 at CommBank Stadium. The Knights locked in their finals berth with a 36-26 win over the Titans. That's the latest Vision National News. I'm Tracy Weir.
4: Rima Central Coast weather update.
0: And the weather for your Monday, a partly cloudy one according to the Bureau. There is the chance of some rain again today. You will have some southeasters out there up to around 20 k's early this afternoon, then easing off later this afternoon. And the UV index remaining at a moderate level. Tops expected around the coast today of 18 degrees down to lows of 9 degrees overnight.
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11: All right, we've got Gary Chapman in here.
12: I think every time Gary comes in, we've talked to you so many times, surely we're not going to learn anything new. Every time, I'm blown away by the gold, Gary, that you bring us. Dr. Gary Chapman is like a renowned author, a father, a grandfather, a
13: therapist,
12: husband.
13: Counselor.
12: He's the best. You are the best. And I'm not kidding about that. Every time I'm inspired that we're with you.
14: Thank you. I'm glad. Let's hope it happens today.
12: Yeah, we'll see.
11: Yeah, well, today we're talking about adult children. Talk about your kids. How old are they? Grandkids?
14: Oh, now listen, I can't believe.
11: You can't say their age, daughter, probably.
14: Oh, can't say their age?
11: Well, maybe you can.
12: Yeah, of course, we want you to.
14: My daughter is 60. I can't believe that.
11: Wow.
14: We had her when we were 4 years old. And my son is 4 years younger than that.
12: Wow.
14: So they're grown.
12: Yeah.
14: But we do have grandchildren who are both out of college now.
12: Yeah.
14: They're my daughter's children. My son and his wife don't have children. So we've got a small family, and we have good connections. And, you know, I wrote a book years ago called Things I Wish I'd Known Before We Had Children.
12: Yeah.
14: And the first chapter is, I wish I'd known that no two children are alike.
11: Yeah.
12: Isn't that true?
14: Oh, because our daughter at 8 years old, she said, I'm going to be a

0: about that. But I'm so excited about this because the last time you were in, Gary, we were having lunch and we were talking about your kids. And you were talking about some of the adventures your son has been on. And we were talking about parenting adult children. And you were telling us a story of how your son was single and he wasn't married yet.
1: Yeah.
0: Can you tell that story? Because it's pretty remarkable.
2: We've told many people that story. We want to make sure we got the details
0: we
2: right.
0: Probably have told it totally wrong. So it's probably good that Gary told it.
1: He was 34 before he got married.
0: Yeah.
1: But he had had three long-term dating relationships. I mean, 3 years each.
2: Mm.
1: And each of the three girls broke up with him.
0: Mm.
1: And they all said the same thing. Derek, we can't live your lifestyle because he's spontaneous. So he said to me, he was in Prague at the time doing mission work in Czech Republic. He said, Dad, I really do want to get married. But he said, I can't just stop doing what God's called me to do and go try to find a wife. He said, I'm just going to go back to Prague, and if God wants me to get married, he'll bring me a wife. I said, Derek, I think that's a good idea.
0: Yeah.
1: Well, he goes back to Prague, and I don't know, 9 months or so later, he heard about a conference in Austin, Texas, for out-of-the-box Christians, which is what he is, you know, reaching people I would never reach.
0: Yeah.
1: And so he decided he was going to go to that conference. So he flew and went to the conference, and there he met a girl named Amy McDonald. He said he was attracted to her, and they had some conversations. But then when it was over, she left, and he realized, I didn't get her phone number. I didn't get an email address. I didn't get anything. And so I just said to God, well, he said, I went online and tried to find her, and I couldn't find her. He said, all I knew was she lived in Cincinnati, Ohio, and she had two roommates. So I said to God, Lord, I'd like to get to know her, and I don't know what to do. And he said, God said to me, go buy her a gift, go to Cincinnati, and I'll take care of it. So he goes out and buys her a gift, a scarf, has it gift wrapped, drives in a rental car from Austin, Texas to Cincinnati, Ohio. He said, Dad, I'm sitting at a traffic light. And I say, okay, God, I'm here. And he said, God said, just follow the car in front of you. I looked, it was a girl, so I followed her. Finally, she got out, and I got out, and I said, excuse me, do you know Amy McDonald? And she said, yes, she's my roommate. And he said, well, I'm Derek Chapman. I met her this weekend at a conference in Austin, Texas. And she said, yeah, she mentioned you. He said, well, I know she's working today. And I don't have time to stay until tonight because I have to catch a plane in North Carolina tomorrow to go back to Prague. But if you'd be so kind as to give her this gift, tell her I came by, and if you'd give me her email address, I'd like to email her. So she did. They start emailing. 9 months later, she says to her two roommates, I don't know where this is going. I don't know what God is doing, but I've got to go to Prague. She quit her job.
0: What?
1: And with two suitcases, she moved to Prague.
0: She's just like Derek.
1: That's exactly right.
0: Wow.
1: And so she started helping them in the ministry work and all. And a year later, they get married.
0: Wow. I mean, for a parent who's worrying and fretting and praying for their kids that aren't married. And I don't know what you guys are like, but I know as a woman, sometimes I think, oh, God, do you want me to take control of the situation?
1: Yeah.
0: Let me introduce some people. You know, I start kind of maneuvering the players and the pieces.
1: Yeah. I'll give you another story with Derek.
0: Yes.
1: Right on that line.
0: Yeah.
1: This is when he was still single. He was in Prague for 4 years doing mission work. But sometimes on the weekend, on Saturdays, he'd go to another country or another city just with his guitar and go to the center of the city and start playing his guitar. And he said, all the young people come out. And he said, most of them can speak English. And he says, so I play some secular songs, and then I play some Christian songs, and then I start talking to them, you know, and all that. And he was at home one time visiting, and my wife said to him, Derek, I'm concerned about you, son. You go out there by yourself in these other countries or other cities. No one knows where you are. And if something happened to you, we wouldn't even know about it.
0: Yeah.
1: He said, Mom, what is the worst thing that could happen to me? I could die and go to heaven a few years before you do. What is so bad about that, Mom?
0: Wow.
1: And that's when my wife said, I released him and said, okay, God, he is yours.
2: Really?
0: And so you guys don't worry about him.
1: No, we don't worry about him.
2: Wasn't there a story of a guy on a bridge?
1: Oh, yeah.
2: With him,
1: too? Yeah, yeah. He was in Paris that night, and it was late at night, about 10 o'clock, I think. He said, I was just taking a walk. And God told me, and that's the way he talks. Yeah. God told me. I yeah.

0: as they say, I felt impressed of God. He says, God told me. And I think he's right. He said, God told me, go out on that bridge. So he said, I went out on the bridge, and about halfway across, I saw a man ready to jump off the bridge into the river. And I started talking to him. But it was obvious he didn't understand English, and I couldn't speak French. So he said, I just shot up a silent prayer, God, what do I do? And immediately I knew. So he said, I pulled out my art paper. He's an artist. He pulled out his art paper. And he said, I just very quietly and slowly drew a cross. And I held it up. And when he saw the cross, he started crying. And he got up and walked to me, and I embraced him, and we both cried. And I just walked him off the bridge. And I took him to YWAM, Youth with a Mission. Sure. Yeah. I knew they would speak French. I knew they'd help him. And he said, I had to leave the next morning early, so I don't know what happened to him. But I know that that night, I did my part.
1: Mm. Wow.
0: You know, it's amazing what God
2: is crying, Gary. Gee whiz.
0: That's why I told him, you need to write a book called On the Road with God and just tell your stories, you know.
3: If he's ever back in town, you should come and be with us.
1: Yeah, I'd love to hear.
3: Okay. I'm really glad. I mean it. Like, I would, because this man is an evangelist. Yeah. So now every parent is thinking, what did you guys do to get an evangelist and a doctor in your family? My son's still in the basement, you know, living with us.
0: That's why we have to let our children, our adult children, be who they are.
2: Explain that. What do you mean? Because you even said your wife had to release him.
0: We have to do with our children what God does with his children. Yeah. God doesn't make us do anything. We can choose. Choose you this day whom you will serve. And so we have to give our children the same freedom that God gives us to make their own choices. And I think vocationally that's true. I remember a recent graduate of medical school who happened to be in our college ministry at our church. And when he finished medical school, he said to me, Dr. Chapman, I'm frustrated. He said, I never wanted to be a doctor. He said, my father forced me to be a doctor. I'm not going to do residency because I don't want to practice medicine. And I'm going back to my home and just try to make sense out of where do I go from here. And I thought, how tragic. Mm. I understood his father's reasoning.
3: Yeah.
0: He wants his son to be something important, to help people, you know. But he pushed him into a vocation, as it were, that was not on his heart and not what he wanted to do. Mm. And yeah, I know, we all want our children to succeed financially and to make an impact on the world. But we have to let them choose how they're going to do that.
3: I remember, I think that I was in my 30s when I heard Chuck Swindoll teach on the scripture of raise up a child in the way he should go. And when he's old, he won't depart from it. But he talked about in the way he should go being from a Hebrew term of according to their bent, according to the way God has wired them. And that changed my whole perspective.
0: Yeah.
3: I know that my dad, when he raised the four of us, he wanted us all, he had this dream, you guys are all going to be college coaches. And some of us, it's just not even in us, but he just pushed us that way. And so when I read that and heard Chuck Swindoll teaching that, it was the first time I started looking into who my kids were and their bent. And they're so different. Yes. They are so different. And so that means we treat them different. We train them different. We pour into their lives in a different way.
0: Yeah, and we seek to walk with them. Mm. Obviously, if we have a good relationship, we can walk with them through all of that, you know. I think one of the biggest things that I've encountered the last 5 or 6 years is parents whose child comes home and shares with them something very devastating in terms of saying, you know, I'm homosexual and I've got a partner and we're going to get married. And the parents are in my office weeping and often saying, what did we do wrong? You know? Or they make other decisions that are just devastating to the parent. And I empathize with that. I mean, I can understand, you know.
3: Kids leaving their faith.
0: Or they leave the faith.
3: Yeah.
0: You know, and they say, Mom, I know you all are Christians and all of that, but I've been studying and thinking and I'm a Hindu or I'm something else, you know.
1: Yeah,
0: or I'm a non, you know.
3: Right.
0: And again, it's devastating. And when we weep, and we should weep, okay? It's okay to weep. Nothing wrong with crying. But at the same time, we have to recognize, again, as I said earlier, we have to give them the same freedom God gives us. Mm. The freedom to make a decision to follow God or not to follow God. And then we have to let them also suffer the consequences of what they do. That doesn't make us happy, you know.
3: So hard.
0: I remember a man that called me one Saturday night, and he said, Dr. Chapman, he said, my son just got arrested for driving under the influence, and he's in jail. And I want to go down and get him out, but I want you to go with me. And I said to him, I said, well, I can go with you, but I would suggest you let him stay in jail tonight and not go down. And then tomorrow we can go down and talk to him and decide what to do. I said, let him suffer a little of the consequences of what he's done, you know, which is exactly what God does.
3: Yes, he does.
0: We don't want to cut them off because that's what sometimes parents do.
3: Yeah.
0: Well, if that's the road you're walking, then you're no longer my son.
3: And you're saying don't do that.
0: And I'm saying don't do that because you lose the power of influence. And you cut them off. You have no influence on them now. Mm. But if you keep the door open for conversations, you may have a positive influence on their lives.
3: Yeah.
0: And that's what we want to do.
3: Yeah.
0: We can't change them. You know, we've all agreed. You can't change anybody. But you can influence people. And we do every single day, either negative influence or positive influence. I had a father say to me some time ago, he had taken that approach with one of his children and just cut them off because of what they were doing. And he had not talked to his daughter in 4 years.
3: Oh.
0: He said, I call her, there's no answer. I send her a text, she never responds. 4 years this went on. And he said, but I keep praying. And one day he got a call. And she said, Dad, I'd like to come and visit with you all. And he said, oh, that would be wonderful. You know? So she comes, they have a conversation. She shares all her struggles through the years and he shares, you know, all that. And now they've got a relationship again, you know? So sometimes the adult child will cut you off.
3: Yeah.
0: And they decide, I'm out of here. Or sometimes the parent will do it. But as parents, I say, don't you be the one to do that.
1: Yeah.
0: You keep the door open.
3: If a child cuts you off, it could be because of your own faith. You know, they're like, I don't want to have a part of that. And I don't want our kids to be a part of you. And I've talked to families that is just, it's so hard.
0: Yeah. Oh, yeah.
3: But should that parent continue to pursue the child, even though they're cut off?
0: I think, yes, in whatever way they can.
3: Yeah.
0: You know, if there are no birthdays and they can send a birthday present or they can have conversations on the phone maybe or whatever. I do know of a couple where they walked away from the faith and they told the grandmother. Well, it was the grandmother of the child.
3: Yeah.
0: And she was actually helping them babysit with the child a couple of days a week. And the son said, Mom, I don't want you teaching her all these Christian songs that you taught us when we were little. Well, the mother honored that, but she's continuing to work with the grandchild. So at least she has a positive relationship with that grandchild. As the grandchild gets older, she asks her grandmother about some of these things. But if she had just said, well, if that's the way you're going to do it, then I'm not going to come keep your kids.
1: Yeah.
0: Then she's lost the power.
3: But she's also honored her son of not doing the songs.
0: That's right.
3: But she still loved and communicated and spent time with her granddaughter, which is a positive thing.
0: Yeah.
3: Interesting.
2: Yeah. And I think, as you know, one of the hardest things for parents of adult kids is to let them go.
0: Yeah.
2: To not micromanage anymore, to be too involved. What is going on in a parent's mind that does do that, that is too involved, micromanaging? Why are they doing that?
0: Well, I think sometimes they really want to help.
2: Yeah.
0: Like financially sometimes. They're in much better position financially than their children. So they want to help them and give them money or buy them things that they couldn't afford and that sort of thing. And I'm not saying they shouldn't do that, but we can micromanage in terms of telling them what to do. Now, this is what you need to do. You need to get this application in today if you want this job. Well, we can't demand things of our adult children and expect to have a good relationship. You know, we can say, if you want my opinion, I think the sooner you get that application in, the better, more likely you are to get an interview. But obviously, you know, it's your choice. And if they ask advice, fine, give them advice. But then also have the attitude, whether you say it or not, but it's your choice. You know, I mean, I don't want to tell you, you know, you've got to do something. They respect that.
3: Yeah.
0: And you have a relationship with them. And far more likely, they'll come asking for your advice if you give it in a way that is just a suggestion. Here's what I would think, but, you know, it's your decision.
3: You talk about sometimes we've become too permissive.
0: Yeah.
3: Letting our kids kind of do anything or everything. What's the harm in that?
0: Well, I think obviously if they're still living in our home in high school, yeah, they're still children, young children, then we can have some consequences to those things.
3: So you're saying, what about college? When does that change? You know what I mean?
0: Yeah. Well, when they go to college, there's obviously a transition point.
3: Yeah.
0: Because now they're away from you more hours of every day than they are with you, unless they are living at home while they go to college.
1: Yeah.
0: Which is a common thing today also.
3: Yeah.
0: And if they're living at home, then I think we have to have a family conference and sit down and talk together as a family. What will this look like now? Because you're taking a step now toward adulthood. We're happy for you to stay at home during this time, but let's talk about how we're going to work this. You know, if you were living somewhere else, then you'd have to be paying rent. And we're not going to say while you're in college you have to pay rent, but if this happens after college and you got a job, then we expect you to pay rent. Mm. But we do want you to realize that we have to have some guidelines here in terms of what time you're going to be in, you know, and if you're going to be out longer, let us know what's going on, because I don't want to stay awake half a night wondering where you are, you know, and some guidelines in terms of here are your responsibilities, you know, and you can decide what that would be.
3: Yeah.
0: Keep the ants out of your room and the lizards and whatever. But if you have that kind of conversation, then everybody knows what it's going to be like. But if you don't talk about it, they have one idea, you have another idea. And then when they violate what you had in your mind, then you get frustrated with them and all that. Communication with that child while they're in college, if they're living at home, is exceedingly important.
3: Do you remember our kids coming home from college?
1: Oh, yeah.
3: In the summers?
1: Mm-hmm. Go ahead. What are you thinking?
3: Well, it's just that you're used to them when they were living there full time. As high schoolers, you kind of know what's going on and you have a little bit of a say, but they've been used to being at college on their own. So I remember, and I would say to moms, it takes about 3 weeks to readjust to having these kids back in the house. And we would have to have that conversation. Guys, I know it, you've been on your own. You haven't had to be home at a certain time, but can you just let us know what's going on, like when you're going to be in at night? Because the same thing, like I can't sleep till I know that you're okay. And I know you don't need me to check in on you, but for my sake of just my peace of mind, can you do that?
1: I slept fine, Gary.
3: He totally did.
1: No problem. She's up. They're not home yet. I'm like, they're adults.
3: I know. Maybe it's harder for moms. I'm not sure. But even did you have anybody come back after college?
0: In our house, no, because our daughter went on all
3: She went right to med school.
1: She left when she's 8 years old.
0: Yeah. She knew. And my son took 6 years in undergrad because he majored in philosophy, also majored in world religions, and majored in English. And then he did a master's in expressive therapy, using dance and art and music as therapy.
3: Okay, so as a mom and dad, are you guys thinking, what's happening?
0: Well, by this time we recognize this is just who he is, you know.
3: So you're not thinking he's broken, he's messed up, I need to change him or fix him.
0: No.
3: You're thinking he's discovering, too, who he is.
0: Yeah, absolutely. And he worked in that field for maybe 3 months, and he came home and he said, Dad, you know, in a way I feel like I'm helping people with this therapy, but I'm beginning to realize if you don't get people to Jesus, you hadn't really helped them. So maybe I should go to seminary, which blew our minds because we had never, ever, ever thought.
1: Yeah.
0: And he had never talked about, you know, going into ministry of any kind.
3: Yeah. Really? Did he go to seminary?
0: He did, yeah. And he went to Golden Gate Seminary in San Francisco and lived in the old Haight-Ashbury district in a house church the whole 3 years he was there and worked with kids on the street.
3: Whoa.
0: I would never even think about anything like that. You know, again, recognizing our children are unique and let them follow God, you know, and do what they feel like God wants them to do.
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0: that cage at, you know? 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
1: Thanks for everything.
0: You brought light to my world.
1: 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Yeah, when I didn't have anybody to call on to.
2: 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One love. Thank you, KJ. 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

Very popular band, also a few years ago, but still popular, Jesus Culture there with Rooftops. And now, the Australian Rebecca St. James with One.

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1: There are times in our lives when we feel foreign or disconnected, or as if we don't belong, and we wish we did. For me, our first time of not belonging was when we lived in India and worked at a polio home. Our room had one bed, a toilet in the corner, a gas burner, a buffalo at the back door, and 12 holes in the roof. I tried to wear a sari and make curry and chai and learn some Telugu, but I felt foreign and as if I didn't really belong. Except that every Tuesday I'd meet with my Indian friend, and she'd come in, having eaten curry for breakfast, and we'd read the Bible together, a psalm or a passage in Matthew. And every time we'd find exactly the same verses convicting or encouraging. And it was the first time that I'd seen the way God's truth speaks in any language. The challenge now is to keep looking for that connection and belonging over God's word, wherever we are.

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2: In this bulletin, the government implements a gun buyback scheme and a scam warning from ASIC. With more, I'm Naomi Millam. The Prime Minister is urging every state and territory to initiate a gun buyback scheme. The New South Wales and federal governments will split the cost of purchasing more than 270,000 firearms from November. The legislation builds on reforms enacted after the Bondi terror attack to limit the number of firearms people can own. Anthony Albanese says the program is available to all jurisdictions.
3: It is, I think, somewhat farcical that some states were still, in terms of firearm licences, having paper licences that therefore couldn't be traced. That damages the work and the capacity of our police and security agencies.
2: The program begins in November. A new opinion poll shows a majority of voters are concerned about Labor's handling of immigration policy. 54% of people surveyed by Resolve believe the Albanese government is running the issue in an unplanned and unmanaged way. Despite this, core support for Labor remains steady at 28%, followed by One Nation and then the Coalition. The opposition's Ted O'Brien says he believes it shows the Coalition is on the right track.
4: Seeing the policies now from the Coalition come out and they speak to our values, and especially when it comes to migration, we know we need fewer people coming in, we need higher standards, and we need to ensure we're capping migration levels to new builds.
2: Anthony Albanese remains preferred Prime Minister at 32%. A warning is being issued about scammers who use AI to create fake financial websites and endorsements. ASIC has seen a rise in online scams using fake videos of celebrities and politicians